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0: Just a reminder, the following program has been pre-recorded and the views expressed do not necessarily reflect the views of Co-op Radio, its board of directors, volunteer staff, or underwriters. 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
2: With any questions, comments, or recommendations, especially with respect to challenging any information presented on the show, or to request a transcript of the show, we will respond as promptly as possible. 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
2: post-COVID show, a new world but the same place. 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But first, as we do before every Bringing Light into Darkness news and analysis show, we first go to war, which provides our theme song for Bringing Light into Darkness, Slipping into Darkness.

0: Welcome. This is Bringing Light into Darkness, Monday News and Analysis. If your interest is to get as close to the truth as any news and analysis show will allow you, then you are in the right place. Welcome to Bringing Light into Darkness, where we invite you to join in our weekly pursuit for social justice.
1: A pursuit where we seek to separate fact from fiction and where we acknowledge uncertainty, where we seek to deconstruct deceit by identifying where unproven allegations are presented as fact through repetition in the absence of evidence, and where uncertainties are approached from a humble, critical thinking perspective, because our interest is in deconstructing deceit and oppression, not enabling it.
2: Tonight, I wanted to dedicate this show to a very dear friend I lost this past weekend, Geraldo Hernandez. There is nothing more important to me in life than friends, and he was among my very best. His example will always inspire me, and my condolences continue to be with his family. This show is in memory of Geraldo Hernandez. Tonight, our program content is focused on the 69th anniversary of the attacks on the USS Liberty on June 8, 1967, with special guest, one of its survivors, Sergeant Bryce Lockwood, who shares a firsthand account as well as the context surrounding the horrific attacks. Enjoy. Well, welcome, alternative news listeners. This is Bringing Light into Darkness, Monday News and Analysis. This is 91.7 KOOP FM on the radio dial and KOOP.org on the web here in Austin, Texas. This is your host, Pedro Gatos. Today is Friday, June the 12th, 2026, and this show will premiere live from 7 to 8 p.m. Central Standard Time this Monday night on June the 15th, 2026. Tonight, we are blessed to have a very special guest, but before I formally introduce him, I wanted to frame our show with a few introductory comments. 59 years ago, this week on June 8th, 1967, the USS Liberty, a relatively unarmed American naval intelligence ship flying an American flag in broad daylight, was attacked in the middle of the Six-Day War, also known as the 1967 Arab-Israeli War. On June 8, 1967, 34 Americans were killed, 174 were wounded, while at the same time, according to eyewitness victims of the attack, they did not know who was attacking them by air and by sea. The attack occurred in international waters in the eastern Mediterranean Sea, some 13 to 14 nautical miles north of the Sinai Peninsula off the coast of Egypt's Gaza Strip. And it was not a strafing type of unprovoked attack, but rather a prolonged multi-hour attack, if I'm not mistaken.
3: Correct.
2: A five-day inquiry made by the U.S. government in Spain followed, and it concluded that Israel's excuse of mistaken identity was a valid claim, and the case was closed. Joining us on the show today as our guest was one of the surviving victims of that attack. It is a great honor to welcome Marine Sergeant Bryce Lockwood to Bringing Light into Darkness. Sergeant Lockwood was serving as a Marine from 1959 to 1972, including 1969 to 70 in Vietnam. Welcome, Sergeant, and a heartfelt thanks for your service to our country.
3: Thank you, Pedro. I appreciate the invitation.
2: Well, the claim that the attack on the Liberty was a case of mistaken identity is a claim that you do not find credible, and we will explore the basis of your concerns later in the show. But first, I just wanted to share with the audience that the sergeant received the Silver Star as well as the Purple Heart as a result of this incident. And the Silver Star, for those of us that are not familiar with this language, is a combat award for extreme bravery and gallantry under fire. Sergeant Lockwood suffered severe burns, but was able to ignore his wounds long enough to save others. He is described as having been instrumental in preventing further deaths. Sergeant Lockwood was a Marine linguist, and I guess I wanted to ask you, what was a Marine linguist doing on a U.S. Naval intelligence ship?
3: Actually, Marine linguists work frequently with the Navy. We were often assigned to Navy bases, Army bases, Air Force bases. I happened to have the expertise that was needed for that mission. There were five Soviet Tu-95s.
2: To be clear, the sergeant's referring to Tu-95s, long-range Soviet bombers.
3: Stationed at Alexandria, Egypt. They were manned by Soviet crews wearing Egyptian uniforms. They would get airborne, change frequencies, and change to plain language Russian while they overflew U.S. forces in Sixth Fleet. The claim that it was a case of mistaken identity is preposterous. Every protocol in international law designed to prevent such a so-called accident was violated by the Israelis.
2: Yeah, let me ask you, because I want to get into that in some depth, of course. But first, as far as I wanted to ask if you were comfortable describing the circumstances of these attacks that led to yours and others' heroic life-saving actions, the actual date, if you remember, I'm sure you do, of when this attack occurred, and what circumstances that we should know as listeners to better appreciate the unanswered questions that cast doubt on the mistaken identity claims. We will definitely address as well. And are you comfortable framing the events from your perspective from the day of June 8th, 1967, just before the attack and leading into the attack?
3: I am. I can get pretty animated when I relate about everything the attacking powers did to us during that day.
2: Well, absolutely. You can be as animated as you want. It was a terrible experience, and it's one that's been pretty much unexplored or uninvestigated to a large extent. And that's really the purpose of this show, is to bring light into not just that particular event, but also the circumstances surrounding that. But maybe you could start off with, this is a boat. Can you describe what the USS Liberty, the size of the ship and your exact location when you were attacked?
3: The USS Liberty was a converted World War II Victory class freighter. When you are monitoring foreign communications of low powered antenna, you need to get pretty close. Mind you, 1960s, previous to satellite communications that we have now, we had to get pretty close. There were five ships in the Liberty class. Two of those were the Victory class hulls. The other three were Liberty class, which is a smaller size hull, smaller size crews. The Liberty was actually commissioned in 1945 as the SS Simmons Victory freighter. She was put into mothballs after World War II, called back up for duty in Korea as ammunition carrier, placed back into mothballs. Then when the Navy decided they needed to convert some of these for intelligence collection, Liberty was one of the most up-to-date hulls, the least damaged, least wear and tear, most easily brought up to seaworthiness and equipped. In 1965, when Liberty was actually commissioned, the United States Navy and the National Security Agency spent a total of about $26 million in equipping Liberty with a latest in electronic collection antennas. We also had the world's most advanced mobile computer at the time, UNIVAC 500. She was put to sea in 65. Generally, her mission was cruising up and down the west coast of Africa, keeping track of Soviet and Cuban influence over the countries of Africa, which sub-Saharan Africa, which had recently won independence from Portugal, Spain, Great Britain, Belgium,
2: right.
3: Which explains the multitude of different linguists that she had aboard her.
2: Mm-hmm.
3: In early June of 1967, it appeared that hostilities were imminent between Israel and her neighbors, commonly referred to at that time as the United Arab Republic, consisted primarily of Egypt and Syria, to a lesser extent, some Jordanian influence and Libyan influence. National Security Agency ordered the Liberty to leave her post off the west coast of Africa, proceed with due haste to the port of Rota, Spain, take on fuel and stores, pick up some additional linguists, and proceed with all due speed to the eastern Mediterranean to keep watch over the impending hostilities.
2: Excuse me, Sergeant. The USS Liberty, it had some very limited armaments on it, or none?
3: Yes, there were four 50 caliber machine guns, two mounted in the forecastle, the front part of the ship, and one on either wing of the bridge.
2: So that's not a substantial, I mean, I'm not a military person, so is that not really considered a substantial protection, but it's some protection, I guess, right?
3: Designed primarily to repel boarders. There's some history of pirates, for want of a better name, coming up alongside a ship, seizing it with armed force. And that's what these four machine guns were primarily designed to prevent.
2: Thank you for that clarification.
3: The senior research officer aboard the ship, David Lewis, Lieutenant Commander David Lewis, had recommended to the captain that we have an escort. It was reported back from Sixth Fleet that was not necessary. We would be in international waters with friendly powers, namely Israel, nearby. No need for it. Many years later, my wife and I became acquainted with Pete Booker, who was a skipper of the USS Pueblo, seized by North Korean forces in international waters off the coast of North Korea, 7 months after the Liberty attack. We were guests with Pete and Rose Booker in San Diego in 1997. Pete leaned across the breakfast table, looked me in the eye, and he said, "Bryce, if I had known about the USS Liberty attack, we would not have left Pearl Harbor," and he qualified that, "without military escort, namely a destroyer."
2: Mm-hmm. Right. And what year was this that his event occurred?
3: That was in January, I think the 21st of January, 1968, which was 7 months after the Liberty attack.
2: Right. Got it. Thank you.
3: We think there's a very good possibility that we were set up by agents of our own government, sink the ship, kill everyone aboard it, get the United States involved on the side of Israel. The number two individual in the U.S. Central Intelligence Agency at the time, his name was James Angleton, was also a double agent with the Israeli Mossad. The 6 Days War actually broke out on the 5th of June while we were still en route. I recall seeing a message from the U.S. Army, an intercepted Israeli message which ordered the attack on her neighbors. Israel told the world that hostilities were initiated by the Egyptians. Such is absolutely not the case. The Egyptian forces were dug in. They had the rear of their tanks dug in so they could get extra trajectory on their tank projectiles.
2: Excuse me, does that suggest a defensive position or?
3: Very much so.
2: Yeah, okay.
3: I think on the 7th of June, the Israelis had captured an entire Egyptian brigade. Those Egyptian troops were actually very hungry and mostly voluntarily surrendered. The Israelis had plans to attack Golan Heights, which was at that time controlled by Syria, on the 8th of June. The USS Liberty being in the area interceded with those plans. The Israeli troops, which were guarding those Egyptian prisoners of war, were needed for the attack on Golan Heights. That entire Egyptian brigade, somewhere in excess of 800 men, were slaughtered by the Israelis. Many had their hands tied behind their backs with barbed wire.
2: And how do you know that to be true?
3: Interestingly, an article appeared in the Springfield, Missouri News Leader about the turn of the century, somewhere around 2000. I clipped that article out, and it was two Israeli journalists that blew the whistle. We arrived on station on the 7th of June, So the hostilities had been underway for a couple of days. The morning of June the 7th, we were overflown several times by Israeli aircraft. U.S. sailors that were off duty were sunning themselves on the decks. They came so close, you could see the pilots. Crew members waved to the pilots. Pilots waved back, friendly. We had a drill general quarters at noon on the 8th. The captain came on the 1MC, the internal communication system of the ship, and told us there were a few things he wanted improved. He wanted faster response to the general quarters signals. Wanted the watertight hatches closed and secured more quickly. And we secured from the drill general quarters. I had been pulled off a mission with another group in Rota, Spain. Didn't have much clothing with me. I went to the Navy small stores and bought some articles of underwear, t-shirts, and was at my bunk stamping my name in my new t-shirts when suddenly there was a very loud noise topside, the sound of explosion. I had never been under combat before, but that sound was pretty unmistakable. Dropped what I was doing and headed from a GQ station, which was below decks. We had three alarms aboard the ship, one for armed intervention, one for damage, and the other for nuclear, biological, chemical warfare. The wrong alarm was sounded, but that didn't make any difference. It was pretty obvious that we were having a severe problem. There were 294 crew members aboard the Liberty, roughly 100 took care of the ship's propulsion and safety systems. The other 190 were intelligence personnel. Mm-hmm. If you can imagine 190 of us crammed below decks, tight spaces, only one way out, a narrow ladder way with a large sealed hatch. There was a constant sound of explosions and projectiles striking the ship. After she was dry docked, there were 826 large caliber strikes aboard her. 30 millimeter, 40 millimeter cannon fire, rockets, napalm. Our life rafts were napalmed. They were useless. We had two boats aboard her, the captain's gig and the Liberty launch. Both of those were shredded with cannon fire. I recall Chief Mel Smith saying, well, I guess we better start emergency destruction. That's something you didn't want to hear after years of hard work collecting intelligence, broken codes, language manuals. We had these large canvas bags with brass ferrules in the side, lead weight in the bottom. The idea was put all this classified information in there, get those bags topside, throw them over into the sea. By the time they could be recovered, any information in them would be useless. My job was putting all the language tapes and language manuals into one of those ditching bags. They were very heavy. I was sitting at a plotting desk, finishing a cup of coffee. I recall a friend, Ronnie Campbell, saying, well, you fellas can do whatever you want to. He said, I'm going to write a letter home. He sat down to his Mills typewriter, stuck a piece of paper in there and started typing out, Dear Eileen, you won't believe what's happening to us. The captain came on the 1MC and said, brace yourselves, torpedo attack starboard side. That's where I was sitting. Lieutenant Bennett, the division officer, stuck his head in the hatch and said, Sergeant Lockwood, would you come here a minute, please? I stepped out into the passageway. He and Lieutenant Commander Dave Lewis had just got me involved in a discussion about getting those ditching bags topside, pitching them over. Suddenly there was a blinding flash of flame, horrible noise. I was knocked to the deck, I suppose semi-conscious. First thought that went through my mind was, well, Lord, I guess this is it. I guess I'm coming home. At least Lois and the kids are taken care of. I felt something wet and cold, and I looked down and water was gushing in. I struggled to my feet. I heard a sailor moaning behind me. I turned around and there was a sailor that was pinned between a collapsed bulkhead and the ladderway that led topside. I didn't find out till many years later. His name was Joe Lentini. Joe was one of the teletype communicators. We were trying to get a Mayday out via teletype. Come to find out much later, we actually had the wrong IBM card in the machine, so we were just broadcasting gibberish. He was trying to get on the intercom system with Glenn Oliphant, who was handling the antennas. A piece of shrapnel from a rocket struck him in the left thigh. He was bleeding profusely. Sat down on the deck, his left knee propped up, tried to put a tourniquet on the wound when that torpedo struck. That collapsed bulkhead struck his upraised knee and literally made toothpicks out of his femur. I got my arms under his and tried to pull him through, but he was wedged in there tightly. And I said, I can't do it by myself. You got to help me. Get your legs under you and help me. Push, push, come on, push. Well, I didn't. But he got his right leg under him enough and pushed just enough to where he could free him. The water was coming up very rapidly. A few more seconds, he would have drowned. He said, here, get a hold of these pipes over here. I saw a body floating by, face up, reached down with my left free arm and got my arms under it, held him. There was a lot of confusion, a lot of shouting. You can imagine excess of 100 people trying to get out that ladder narrow way. A lot of shouting. I shouted as loudly as I could, knock it off. If y'all don't settle down, none of us will get out of here alive. I heard a voice at the top of the ladder way. This Mr. Bennett, open this hatch. Apparently I passed out. That was the next thing that I recall. I was down there alone, holding an unconscious sailor above water, and everyone else was gone. I struggled to start up the ladder. When the torpedo struck, it had ruptured one of the bunker fuel oil tanks. It was on that side of the ship. That bunker oil, thick, heavy, stinking oil, was everywhere. I dropped him with a ship rolling with a sea. He was heading back out the hole, went back, got him, started back up the ladder. About halfway up, a piece of shrapnel from the torpedo had struck the railing, bent it way in. I got there, dropped him again, going back out the hole, went back and got him again, started back up the ladderway, got to watch out for that bent place, got to the top of the ladderway, and the hatch was sealed shut. I'm trying to hold his head above water and pound on the hatch with the other arm.
2: Excuse me, Sergeant Lockwood. 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We want to remind our listeners, this is KOOP.org in Austin, Texas. This is Bringing Light into Darkness, Monday News and Analysis. 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
2: We now return to our guest, Sergeant Bryce Lockwood, as he describes in vivid eyewitness detail the life-threatening conditions him and his fellow servicemen were facing and addressing on the USS Liberty on June the 8th, 1967, and his heroic efforts to help save lives of fellow servicemen.
3: A sailor named Bobby Schnell heard me pounding, got a big wrench, those nuts loose that were holding a hatch shut. I opened the hatch. I tried to drag him out. Can't quite do it. Got stuck. There's about a 6-inch lip around the edge of that hatch where the hatch sealed against. And it was difficult. I tried to turn him over. When I did so, a foot caught around a chain, which held up the prop, keep the hatch open. Phil Turney was a damage control person who was there. And he said, wait a minute, you got his foot caught. He freed his foot. I got him pulled on out. And Phil said, the captain has told us to prepare to abandon ship. You need to get a life vest on him and on yourself. He said, don't blow it up. You could pull on this cord and it will inflate, but don't do that until in your water. You need to get him back to the mess deck where they were operating on the most severely wounded. I tried to pick him up, dropped him, tried to pick him up again, dropped him again. And Phil said, wait a minute, here's Buddha, Bobby Schnell. I said, he'll take care of him. He picked him up, carried him back. I was kind of embarrassed. I went through the passageway to head back to the sick bay area where they were doing triage. I was real thirsty. There was a scuttlebutt drinking fountain around the corner there in the passageway. I bent over to get a drink of water, and a black man stared back at me, and I was bleeding profusely out my nose. And it was kind of ironic. I didn't find out until some 30 years later who that individual was. His name was Dave McFagan. We're sitting in his kitchen. His family is there wanting to know what had happened to Dad. And Dave blurted out, I wouldn't be hurting nearly as badly if you would have dropped me so many times. Dave had been topside in the air attacks. A rocket exploded very closely to him, slammed him back into a bulkhead, and injured him pretty severely. And, you know, I've got to get to my GQ station. Got to get to my GQ station. He gets down there. He's sitting on the ladderway in awful pain. The hatch is sealed shut. The torpedo strikes, slams him back into that ladderway, and smashes his spinal cord. You can understand why he's hurting now. I lost my glasses in the torpedo attack. I thought, well, I guess I'll get back to my rack and get my spare pair of glasses. And I'm thinking, well, if we're going to be prisoners of war in Egyptian prison for some time, I want something to read. One of my friends from language school had given me a pocket New Testament. I picked that up, stuck it in my pocket. Someone said, you need to get to the radio room, which is on the port side. That was a little more protected from our attackers. Sixth Fleet, when they had denied our request for an escort, had said we can get air cover to you in 10 minutes or less. We couldn't understand, where is our air cover? Our distress frequencies were being jammed by the Israelis. Mind you, they were using unmarked aircraft. That's a violation of international law. We did not know who was attacking us. Jamming our distress frequencies, that's a violation of international law. One of our radio men figured out that when rockets were being fired, they couldn't jam us because that would screw up the flight of the rockets. I was lying on the deck in the radio room when this mayday went out. Firefox, this is Rockstar. Under attack by unidentified surface and air units, require immediate assistance. As soon as that mayday was acknowledged, the shooting stopped. I saw some sailors carrying 3 inflatable life rafts through the radio room, threw them over the side. They were attached by a line, keep them from floating away. I heard a revving of engines and more machine gun fire. One of those sailors came back through and said, I don't know what we're going to do now. They destroyed our life rafts. That machine gun fire severed the line to one of those life rafts. That motor torpedo boat came in, picked it up, plainly labeled U.S. Navy, carried it off. I cannot prove it, but I understand that that inflatable life raft is in the Israeli Naval War Museum in Haifa, along with a ship's wheel of the torpedo boat that fired the fatal torpedo as trophies of war.
2: When did they realize? You said the boat was flying American flags.
3: Yes.
2: But they were attacked by unmarked airplanes.
3: Yes.
2: And that your radio frequencies were jammed.
3: Yes.
2: So are you suggesting that this was a conscious act?
3: Yes.
2: What would its motivation be?
3: Well, let me carry the dialogue a little further. Our flag was knocked down during one of those initial air attacks. Joe Metters, our signalman, raised that flag back up again. It got knocked down again, and the flagstaff destroyed. He took out the holiday colors. That's the largest flag you have aboard ship, and raised it on the signal arm, on the port side signal arm. So there's no excuse for not recognizing the colors.
6: Mm-hmm.
3: Painted on the side of the ship in very large lettering, GTR5. That stands for General Technical Research, the fifth ship of her class. Mm-hmm. Every vessel of war must have aboard her the latest copy of James All the World's Fighting Ships. And the Israelis had one. I have a copy with the Liberty plainly identified, her armaments, her propulsion system, her complements, when she was commissioned, who she built by. That was all aboard those attacking torpedo boats. You could claim, I suppose, that the Israeli pilots were colorblind. Egyptian ships are painted black with hallmarkings in Arabic script. Every road sign in Israel is in Hebrew, Arabic, and English. No excuses. The ship the Israelis claimed they mistook us for was the Egyptian ship's El Kasir, a World War I horse transport. Her only armament was a 4-inch muzzle-loading cannon. She had not been to sea in over 20 years, was waiting to be cut up for scrap. We heard helicopters coming over. I did not realize until told by some of the deck crew much later, two large attack helicopters, fully loaded with armed troops, machine guns, machine gun belts, hand grenades, hovering over us. The Israelis told the world they had sent them over to see if there were survivors in the sea. The sole purpose of attack helicopters, board the ship, kill everyone, sink her. No survivors, no evidence, blame it on Egyptians.
2: This would be some type of pretext for the United States to get involved in war, or what?
3: You could use the term false flag attack. Peter Hunnam, a Scottish investigative journalist, wrote a book, Operation Cyanide, many years later. He had done some research at the LBJ Library in Texas. The morning of June 8th, before we were attacked, the entire U.S. strategic forces were on full alert. In his book, Operation Cyanide, Peter Hunnam relates that he had interviewed pilots of the B-52s sitting at the end of the runway, Air Force Base in Marysville, California, engines idling, fully loaded with fuel, atomic weapons, the pilots having the codes. When that mayday was acknowledged, Captain Joseph Tully of the USS Saratoga aircraft carrier launched aircraft to come to our aid. Secretary of Defense Robert McNamara got on the air and said, get those aircraft back. Captain Tully figured it was probably because some of those aircraft had nuclear weapons aboard them as part of the so-called drill that was being conducted the morning of June the 8th. He ordered them recovered, relaunched aircraft with conventional weapons, re-notified Washington. And again, Secretary McNamara came on the air and said, get those aircraft back. Admiral Larry Geis, Lawrence Larry Geis, who is commanding officer, Task Force 6, which included the carriers USS

0: we did not know. I can back up here and give another little piece of history behind this whole fiasco. Late May of 1967, a flight USF-4 photo reconnaissance planes were dispatched from the United States, went to Peron Air Base in Spain. The markings were obliterated on those aircraft. The pilots were issued neutral uniforms and identification and overflew Libya, Egypt, Jordan, Syria. That information was given to the Israelis prior to the 6 Days War. They knew where every artillery piece was located, every tank, every aircraft.
1: So are you suggesting that in your estimation, based on the evidence that you're aware of, that this was a planned type of attack with the knowledge of the United States as potentially then a pretext to, much like the Gulf of Tonkin incidences that occurred in Vietnam some years earlier?
0: Yes.
1: Okay. Well, let me ask you this. There was a short 5-day inquiry made by the U.S. government in Spain that concluded and accepted Israeli's excuse of mistaken identity.
0: Accepted.
1: Right, right. But has there ever been a congressional investigation, and isn't that required in something of this magnitude?
0: Article 1, Section 8, U.S. Constitution. Acts of piracy and hostilities on the high seas in violation of laws of nation. No inquiry has ever been done by the U.S. Congress. We have a letter from the Secretary of the U.S. Congress to that effect. I mentioned about Larry Geis. Commander Dave Lewis and I were medevaced by helicopter to the carrier USS America. I had been in the passageway of the America and went back past the eye clinic. And I looked in, and Dave Lewis was there reading an eye chart. He had his back to me. He had been standing perpendicular to the torpedo explosion. Debris from that torpedo explosion sealed his eyes shut. His eyes had just been lanced, and he was reading an eye chart. Admiral Geis requested that Commander Lewis come to his stateroom as soon as he was able to, and related to him about his request from the President of the United States of rescue aircraft. Mm-hmm. Swore Mr. Lewis to secrecy until after my death. And when Larry Geis passed away, Commander Lewis began talking about it. The upshot of the whole affair, Israel realized they could do whatever they wanted. The U.S. Congress would say or do nothing. Israel is attacking their neighbors. They have made nothing but rubble out of the Gaza Strip. 70,000 confirmed killed, probably twice that many buried in the rubble. Over 1 million refugees homeless, attacking southern Lebanon, attacking Beirut, Lebanon, destroying villages, hundreds, thousands killed, millions in southern Lebanon homeless because the United States did nothing after the attack on the U.S. Liberty. And Israel realized they could do whatever they want. And well, we're providing the bombs.
1: Well, Sergeant, I heard a testimony that you made within the last week or two before, and I just wanted to use one of your quotes that you indicated, please don't mistake anything I have to say today as being anti-Jewish. My argument is not against the Jewish people. It's against a foreign government who attacked a vessel of the United States on the high seas in international waters and covered it up.
0: That is correct, Pedro. I apologize. I should have said that at the beginning of this interview.
1: No, I've

0: I've been following you, and I think you've done your homework and lived through traumatic experiences connected to your studies, related to the subject matter you're speaking to, which I think you speak to fairly and passionately, making it worthy of closer scrutiny. And you're also an ordained minister and just dedicated to, I think, truth wherever it takes you. But
1: Folks, I am a recovering Baptist minister. I'm
0: oh,
1: much more
0: you're
1: liberal than I was 20 years ago. Live
0: recovering. I like
1: and
0: that.
1: let live.
0: Hey, we follow our heart wherever it takes us, and sometimes we make corrective measures as necessary as we discover new truths or evidence. It's been a real honor and blessing to have spent this time with you. And if it's okay, I want to remind folks that we've been speaking with the Honorable Sergeant Bryce Lockwood, 86 years old. Thank you for your service. Thank you for staying committed to trying to pursue social justice.
1: I love that. Pedro, I'm
0: So,
1: so grateful. I just have this wonderful, peaceful feeling just enveloping me right now, and I'm just want to express my gratitude to you, sir.
0: well, thank you for that.
1: Yes, sir. Thank you for the invitation, Pedro.
0: Very good. Thank you, and we'll stay in touch. As a postscript to our show tonight, I share this important 5-minute segment connected to the issues that Sergeant Lockwood and our show content addressed tonight. I wanted to highlight what our guest presented as an important resource to get more information about the USS Liberty attacks of June 8th, 1967. He referred to the book by Peter Honan, Hounam, published in 2003, entitled Operation Cyanide: How the Bombing of the USS Liberty Nearly Caused World War III. Amazon Book Review noted, quote, "This hard-hitting investigation shows that on that day in 1967, October 8th, the world came closer to an all-out nuclear war than ever before. This incident made the Cuban Missile Crisis seem tame by comparison." Peter Honan reveals that the attack was part of a clandestine plan between the United States and Israel known as Operation Cyanide, designed to ensure victory for Israel in the Middle East. By blaming the attack on the Arab world, retaliation on a grand scale would be justified. It goes on. A massive cover-up was endured to this day. The attack on the Liberty remains the only maritime incident that has not been investigated by Congress. But many survivors and senior government officials say that the attack was no accident, including Secretary of State at the time, Dean Rusk. And I wanted to close the postscript by replaying the words of Representative Thomas Harold Massey, an American politician, member of the Republican Party, and United States Representative for the Kentucky's 4th Congressional District since 2012, words that he shared about the Israeli attack on the USS Liberty 59 years to the day back on Monday afternoon, June 8, 2026, in which he called for a long overdue investigation.
2: It was a clear day. The USS Liberty was one of the most technologically sophisticated ships in the Navy, but it was virtually unarmed, and it was sent to observe the Six-Day War going on in the Middle East between Israel and its neighbors. It arrived on June 7th, and the weather was clear. The planes came out to meet them, to investigate, and then on the next day, on June 8th, they started the day. The visibility was unlimited. The American flag was flying proudly on the USS Liberty. More planes came from Israel to surveil the boat, the ship. And they thought they were in good shape, but what happened next surprised them all. French Mirage jets showed up and for 25 minutes strafed and attacked the USS Liberty. They shot rockets. They shot 30-millimeter cannons into the hull and into the ship. They even dropped napalm on the bridge of the ship. This was an effort to kill everybody on board. There was no intention of taking prisoners. After the 25 grueling minutes of attack on this virtually unarmed ship, and they thought things were over and they could recover, the torpedo boats showed up, three torpedo boats. They launched four torpedoes. One of them hit the hull of the USS Liberty and killed 25 people instantly. It blew a 40-foot by 40-foot hole in the side of this ship. They were intent on sinking it. But they were also intent on not having a single survivor. According to eyewitness accounts, the Israelis machine gunned the lifeboats that they put down. They machine gunned the firefighters who were on the deck. They were bringing the wounded and the dead to the mess hall to triage them. They had one doctor who was trying to help them all, put a few stitches in. It was harrowing, and it's amazing. If not for that crew, that boat would have sunk that day. But it still wasn't over. Helicopters showed up, combat helicopters. And the USS Liberty, even though their signals were being jammed by the Israelis, got a signal out. And there were ships that tried to respond. The USS Saratoga, the USS America sent planes. Both of them sent planes to help the USS Liberty. And something happened that's never happened before. A ship under attack, the planes were recalled. This has never happened before. And they sat there for 17 hours. 34 dead, 174 wounded, out of 294 crew members. That's over 70% casualty rate, unheard of. The Israelis were intent on leaving no survivor. And what about our own military? Why did they not send anybody for 17 hours to help these men? So what really happened? You know, the official reports say that it was a case of mistaken identity. But if you listen to Dean Rusk, former Secretary of State, Richard Helms, CIA director, Bobby Ray Inman, head of the NSA, Captain Ward Boston, who was the chief counsel of the Court of Inquiry. If you listen to Admiral Moore, who served in Pearl Harbor, Midway, commanded both the Atlantic and Pacific Fleet, and was chairman of the Joint Chiefs of Staff, none of these distinguished men think this was an accident. They think it was intentional murder by the country of Israel, either as a false flag operation or because they simply didn't want anybody observing what they were doing that day.
0: Again, those are the words of Thomas Massey. And if you'd like more information about the events of June the 8th, 1967, and the unresolved questions, you can access usslibertyorg. We'll end the show with the way we began it, with my tribute to a friend I've lost this past week, Gerardo Hernandez Presente. We'll see you next week.
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0: All right, folks, welcome to Cult Stereo here on Co-op Radio. Hope you're enjoying your night this Monday evening. We've got a special episode for you tonight. This is the if you hear some music in the background, don't worry about it. We got a couple technical difficulties, but we're working on it. It's community radio. We're doing it live. You don't get this with the AI, folks. You don't get all these happy mistakes. Anyways, I am your host, Ross Topol, sometimes known as DJ Deep Dish. We're trying that one out these days. I do have a special guest here tonight, but I'm going to let him do his thing as he is getting his tunes ready for all of y'all. But we do have DJ Flo in the house. You may remember him from a couple weeks ago when he was here apprenticing on the show, and he is back to strut his stuff once again, working out a few technical difficulties. We're gonna see. DJ Flo, why don't you try to take that off preview, and we'll just try to do it. We're just gonna try to turn it on and see if it works. And we can always reset it. It's not a big deal. But yeah, turn up that fader. Let's see what's going on. We're troubleshooting. All right, we got nothing so far. Don't worry about it. All right, this is what we're gonna do. DJ Flo, gonna talk to the people for a little while. I'm gonna take over for a second.
1: Thanks so much, Ross. Thank you so much for having me again. That's what happens when you figure out or when you try a new system. Last time I brought my USB thumb drives. Today I brought my computer and I plugged it in and it's not plug and play. Guess what? So Ross is taking over and he's going to look at that. Yes, but it's really exciting because I brought you some space-themed songs for the first hour of Cult Stereo today. I just came back 10 days ago from a trip to West Texas. I've been to Alpine and Marfa and the Fort Davis Mountains. I spent some time there. I didn't see the Marfa lights, but I saw lots and lots of stars, millions of stars in the sky. And I thought, I want to bring those stars and the space in between them all the way to Co-op Radio. So as soon as we figure out those technical difficulties, you're going to hear a bunch of nice tunes from the stars, for the stars, cosmic tunes, but also odes to the stars and to space travel. Now, maybe you want to take over for now and I'm going to fix this problem on my computer.
0: All right. I am going to take back over, and don't worry, folks, we're going to get to the music, but this is all part of the fun. And this is a wonderful learning experience here. If you are interested in learning the ropes here, you can definitely do so. And I encourage you to. I'm very happy with my choice to do so. And it's been an amazing experience. And you can go to koop.org to go and find the link to volunteer there. Our wonderful volunteer coordinator, Travis. Shout out to Travis. He's in the house. He will always guide you through that process. We do a monthly volunteer orientation every month. He does an amazing job at it. Lets you know the expectations here. All of our DJs here put in a little bit of sweat equity. We all put in some volunteer hours every month. It is a honor, and it is very much a privilege that is something that we do not take for granted. And we all put a little bit of work here at the station to make it work. We're a very small, little, scruffy, hardy shop. And we've only got a couple staff members keeping the show running, doing an amazing job, and the rest is all volunteer run. So it's a great community institution. If somehow you don't know about us but are listening to us right now, which I would be highly surprised about, but you know, sometimes it happens. We've got DJ Flo here. He's trying a new technique here. He's brought in music on his computer this week instead of USB. He's oh Well, no, we're almost there. We're gonna figure it out. There is even potentially a chance that the volume is somewhere else. I can play something. I'll put something on. This was stuff I was gonna reserve for Billy Ray later, but we don't have to wait for him. He might not even listen later anyways. Which also, this is a good time to announce really quickly. This is a 2-hour set of Cult Stereo. Billy Ray from Lost in the Supermarket. Out of Office once again. What a slacker. But in his in lieu of him being here, I am happy to help out and take over. And I'm going to play some stuff that I do think Billy would dig. So I'm going to go ahead and play something that I had queued up for him. And we'll revisit this. We'll be back in a little bit. Let me go queue something up. We'll have some tunes going here in just a second. Thanks, folks.

0: All right, we're back, folks. I have something embarrassing to admit, and that is that I had told DJ Flo here the wrong channel to be previewing for his track. So we thought it wasn't working. I don't use the aux channel these much these days, and we hit it on PC. So that's on me, folks. You know, even if you've been here for a little while, you still got to learn things sometimes. Learn things the hard way. So thank you for being patient with us, DJ Flo.
1: I don't think it's embarrassing at all. We just had a learning experience.
0: We right did. Here, we did. It was magical. Everyone has just learned with us, and hopefully it wasn't too bad for y'all out there. Anyways, though, we're back at Cult Stereo. DJ Flo, take it away.
1: Yes, and welcome again to Cult Stereo. And now, finally, I can take you to West Texas and to the planets. To a little planet called Planet Texas with Kenny Rogers and the Space Cowboys.

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There was nothing to miss in that emptiness, not even a stray asteroid. Till we picked up the trail of a comet tail, man, you can't even dream that far. And the galloping beat like the rhythm of an old cat gut guitar, just a strumming to the distant

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Well, they opened up a star chart, said right here where this X is. It's the biggest place in outer space, a planet known as Texas.

0: All right. We just started. We went to Andromeda with Wise Blood. And before you heard Billy Bragg and Wilco, My Flying Saucer. Maybe it was the saucer which brought us to Andromeda. I wanted to tell you also that one day we drove out to the McDonald Observatory in Fort Davis, in the Fort
1: Nice.
0: Davis Mountains. Have you ever been out there,
1: I
0: Travis?
1: haven't. It's on my list. It's on my
0: Oh yeah,
1: list.
0: you should go. It's beautiful. And we stood on top of the mountain and you can see all over the place, all the way to Big Bend and
1: That's
0: the
1: amazing.
0: landscape around and the mountains. It's beautiful. And you can only imagine how beautiful it must be at nighttime, you know,
1: Yeah.
0: when you see all the skies, when you see the whole sky and the stars, millions of stars. And yeah, in West Texas, the night sky is filled with buzzing and twinkling stars, I think, and with satellites, you can see Starlink satellites and whatever,
1: Yeah.
0: and all kinds of extraterrestrial objects out there. You sometimes might get lost in the constellations, even.
1: Yeah,
0: You have to be really careful.
1: exactly.
0: And here's Beach House with their space song.

0: And this was Beach House with the space song. Yeah, we just changed the mood a little bit, and we're going on a...
1: I like it.
0: You like it?
1: Yeah.
0: Yeah, we're going on a short break, and then we're coming back with an old German New Wave classic, Major Tom by Peter Schilling. See you then.
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0: Yes, welcome back to Cult Stereo. And this was Planet Claire by the B-52s, a song from 1979. And before that, of course, David Bowie with Space Oddity from 1969. And before that, we were listening to Major Tom by Peter Schilling, which came out later, I think 20 years later
1: Yeah.
0: from the late 80s. And
1: There's a
0: then
1: whole cross-decade narrative
0: a cross
1: there.
0: decade narrative about Major Tom.
1: Yeah.

0: Whoever he is.
1: Yes. Major Tom, if you're listening, you can call in at 512-472-5667. Let us know you're doing all right.
0: Out there. 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
1: Yes.
0: On koop.org.
1: That we are. But folks, I hope you are enjoying all the stuff that DJ Flo is putting down. I'm really having a lot of fun here in the studio. So if you want to call in, you can give him some love. We can make him work the phones.
0: Yes, please call in.
1: Yeah, that phone number is 512-472-5667. If you call in, you too can talk directly to DJ Flo. I think we are going to do a little bit of station business here in a second here. But what do we got coming up? We got about 12-ish minutes left. What are we going to play?
0: Yes, I have to cut that down a little bit because we had a late start. But for sure, we're going to listen to an Austrian band. And a song from the late 70s, It Takes Me Higher, disco track by Ganymede. And then we're going to stay in Austria for a while, listening to the Steaming Satellites, nice. Indie band they brought.
1: Ganymede, that's a very space-themed band name.
0: Yeah, definitely.
1: Ganymede.
0: Yeah.
1: I believe, I want to say that's a moon of Jupiter, but
0: I think so too, yeah.
1: It's either Jupiter or Saturn, it's one of those two.
0: One of those two. But I think we're going to have enough time to listen to the Beastie Boys, maybe, Intergalactic. And, of course, we have to end it either with Contact by Daft Punk or with another ABBA song.
1: Yeah. Tough to sit. You're gonna have to make some hard calls here.
0: I'm gonna make some decisions. Okay. Enjoy. We're going to have some information from the station for you. And then we go jumps. Right into Ganymede.
1: Sounds great. Stay tuned.
2: 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I explore the exhilarating and whacked emotion of love by bringing you songs of adoration and desire alongside songs of heartbreak and loneliness. We're celebrating the love and meeting you where you are in the heartbreak.

0: 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Austin.
1: Yes. Sorry for this overlapping of the station ID and the last parts of the song. Yeah. But you were listening to the Beastie Boys Intergalactic.
2: Yes.
1: And before that, yeah, absolute classic. And before that, we had the Steaming Satellites with Space Lab.
2: Yeah, that was really cool. I didn't know that or the track before that. Those were both really, really fun tracks. New discoveries for me. Really like those.
1: The Austrians.
2: Yeah. And before that we had It Takes Me Higher by Ganymede.
1: Exactly.
2: That was great. Really love that.
1: And I think this already almost concludes our little travel through space.
2: Yes. DJ Flo has done an amazing job here. I think I'm the only one that tripped him up today early at the beginning of the show. So that one's on me. And I think because of that, I think you got to play one more track.
1: Yes. And I made a decision. Yeah. I'm going to play Contact by Daft Punk.
2: I think that was the right decision. That's the one I wanted.
1: Yeah, exactly. I wanted to play this the last time, but I couldn't get to it. Thank you so much for listening. Thank you so much for... tuning into the show. Thank you so much, Ross, for having me again.
2: It was a pleasure.
1: Stereo. It was so great. There are thousands and thousands of songs out there that deal with the theme of space.
2: Yeah.
1: And I guess one of the most inspiring might be this one, Contact by Daft Punk. So
2: I love this. We'll let it play, but stay tuned. We got a whole nother hour of music in the second hour of Cult Stereo, standing in for Lost in the Supermarket. But enjoy this. We'll be back in a little bit.
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0: 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I am your host, Russ Topol, sometimes going by DJ Deep Dish. I don't know if I'm feeling it, guys, but it's fun to try. It's fun to try new things. I am still joined in the studio with DJ Flo.
1: Still here.
0: Yeah, still here. Can't get rid of him now. He's going to stick around for a little while and watch me work, hang out, enjoy some tunes for a little while. I don't think he'll be for the whole hour, but happy to have him. It's been a pleasure. We are going to change gears a little bit here, though. Billy Ray, if you're listening, I'm trying to treat your baby well. This is the Colt Stereo edition of Lost in the Supermarket. We're going to play some stuff that hopefully Billy Ray might like. That's all. It's all for you, Billy. I got to stop saying that. It's getting weird. I did it a lot last week. All right. Anyways, we're going to keep it going. First up, we have Hallucinations by the Ravionettes off their 2007 album, Lust, Lust, Lust. It's a little fuzzy, kind of dream indie pop-ish, I don't know, garage rocky. It's got all those words in there. I really like it, but hopefully you'll enjoy it. We'll be back in a bit. Take care, folks.

0: 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I am your host, Ross Topol, and I am having a good blast here, filling in for Billy Ray and Lost the Supermarket. If you were hoping for Billy, well, I hope I can do him justice. I am joined in the studio with DJ Flo, who is going through the apprenticeship program.
1: Yes.
0: How's it like to be an apprentice? I am me in my lofty tower. It's been so long since I have been an apprentice. How is the process for you? How's it been? What are you looking forward to?
1: So far it's been a wonderful ride. I've been on two of your shows.
0: Yeah.
1: And you just left me on the board just right from the start, which was an amazing experience. And
0: yeah,
1: I appreciate that a lot.
0: It's scary, but it's good. It's good.
1: I've been over at ATX Dispatch.
0: Yeah. That's awesome.
1: In, which is a talk show, talk radio show. It's super interesting to see all the different kinds of shows.
0: Yeah.
1: I think that's pretty special and unique that you can do this.
0: Yeah, that is the thing that we kind of say here, is if you don't like what you're listening to, just wait a half hour, wait an hour. It's going to be very different. sometimes in a way you won't like, but just wait another hour and then hopefully it'll be better. But yeah, there's something for everybody here. It's really a lot of fun. I have not done one of the talk shows myself, except for when I went through the apprenticeship, which was a lot of fun. And for those that know me, I'm a bit of a talker, so maybe I should go on one of those shows. Or maybe, yeah, I don't know. Maybe I'll start my own. Who knows?
1: We should talk about the talk show.
0: Yeah. About what? About the talk show that I want to do?
1: No,
0: we don't need to talk. We don't need to pitch that on the air. That's for other people to decide and for me to have the courage to propose to someone else to have them do it. But yeah, no, it's fun. If there's anything that you feel like is lacking on the airwaves here, you know, you can become a part of it. You can make that happen. This is, everybody here is somebody from your community. So that is kind of the beauty of it here. It is very accessible to come here, get on the air, help out in any way you can. It's a real special place, and we're just happy to keep it going. So it's a lot of fun. We're not gonna do a membership drive pitch here. That's for another time. But I feel like I was about to go into pitch mode there for a second. Anyways, let's talk about what we just heard. We just heard "Got You" by Amyl and the Sniffers. I believe they're out of Australia. Really love that punk outfit. Yeah, see how my bed music stopped playing? It means I talked for too long. That is a sign that I've been talking for too long. But we still are going to talk about what we got, and then we're going to keep going. So before that, though, we had "Gone" by Abjects. That was off their, well, I don't know if that was an album. It says it's by, oh, anyways. it's called "Gone," and I was like, well, then it was probably a single. But that was from 2015. And before that, we had "Decepticon" by Le Tigre. And before that, we had "Hallucinations" by the Ravionettes. We're going to keep it going. We're going to play a little bit of Station Business here, a little PSA about the Stonewall Riots, I believe, and as it is that month of the year. And next up after that, we're going to hear a little bit of something by the Bug Club. We'll be back in a little bit. Enjoy.
2: Extensive U.S. public health data confirms that LGBTQ individuals experience significantly higher rates of suicide-related behaviors, substance abuse, and poorer quality of life outcomes compared to their heterosexual counterparts. Because there is no such thing as a lesser human being, no group of people should be victimized by discrimination and the psychic pain it creates. This year, Co-op Radio honors the Stonewall Riots, which began on June 28, 1969, by urging everyone to embrace and affirm compassionate respect for all, regardless of their sexual orientation.

All right, folks, we're back here on Colt Stereo, here on Co-op Radio, down in the heart of Texas, down here in Austin, Violent Crown, they call it. It almost sounded like I said Violent Crown, but that wasn't what I said. Anyways, I am your host, Ross Stoppel, here every week, normally from 8 to 9, but I am stepping in for Billy Ray here and doing what I can to throw down some tunes that hopefully he'll enjoy and his loyal listeners will as well. Lost in the Supermarket, named after a wonderful Clash song. Playing a little Clash in the background here. That's Working and Waiting off their vanilla tapes. What you just heard, though, was Light On by Dehd. That's D-E-H-D. They kind of came, you know, into the mix a few years ago, and I've really been enjoying it. Just some fun little wandering indie vibes. It's been great. Before that, we had Trying by Bully off of their 2015 album Feels Like. Before that, we had Lonsdale Slip-Ons by the Bug Club, and that was off their 2024 album On the Intricate Inner Workings of the System off of Sub Pop Records. It's one I know Scott Gardner, you know, he likes that one, and yeah, it's a good band. It's a cool band. Anyways, just name dropping. You know, I know Scott Gardner. It's not a big deal or anything. Stronger Than Dirt, you know, it's no big deal. Anyways, all right, we're going to switch it up a lot right now, though. We're going to move on and play some, well, I don't know if we're going to do something different. It's going to be loud. It's going to be fun. I'm excited. I have turned away from trying to go insanely obscure for this hour of music, as I am normally a snobbish, horrible person that prides myself at trying to find very obscure and strange things you haven't heard and give it to you, because I love doing that. But this hour, we're just going to play stuff that I like and that I think fits the vibe of Lost in the Supermarket or adjacent. We're going to keep it going, though. Next up, we have Speaking in Tongues by Eagles of Death Metal. We'll be back in a little bit. Thanks, folks.

0: All right, welcome back to the flock. This is Cult Stereo-ish, as we are not in our normal time slot. We're doing a bit of a two-hour episode, and really doing a special edition of Lost in the Supermarket more than anything than a Cult Stereo episode. Not that I wouldn't play any of these tracks that I have been playing for you, but I want to make it clear, this is Billy's time normally, and for all y'all that come tune in to Lost in the Supermarket every week, I hope I am doing it justice. And don't worry, I believe Billy's going to be right back in that booth next week, so enjoy what he's putting down then. Yeah, I'm Ross Topol. I've been your host. I think we're only going to do one last track. I know that last one was a bit of a long one, but this next one also is, but it's, I think it's worth it. What you just heard there, though, was Times to Die by Car Seat Headrest off their 2015 album Teens of Style. If you dig them and you haven't listened to that album, it is a bit of a recommendation from me. I am pretty obsessed with that one. It's a good all the way through, in my opinion. Before that, we had Funny by the Black Lips off their, well, I think that was a single from 2014, actually. Love that track. It's a great one. And before that, we had Speaking in Tongues by Eagles of Death Metal off of their 2004 album Peace, Love, Death Metal. We've got one last track to close out the night. We are going to play Human Sadness by The Voids off their 2014 album Tyranny. And that is featuring Julian Casablancas from The Strokes. If you haven't heard this track, it will be painfully evident that there is a Strokes influence in there. And I really, really love this one. It's a long one, but it is, it's a chef's kiss right there. I have had the utmost pleasure being your host for the night. It was a lot of fun having DJ Flo in the studio tonight. Getting to have an apprentice is always a lot of fun to hear what other people are like putting down, and I'm always honored that they want to be on the show, and I really enjoy teaching. So all you other apprentices going through the certified programmer training, it's an open invitation. Anyways, though, let's close it out. Billy Ray will be back next week. You can catch me next week as well before Lost in the Supermarket, like always, from 8 to 9 p.m., and then always stick around for Lost in the Supermarket from 9 to 10 p.m. It's been a lot of fun. We got a little bit of station business here. Got a nice little promo for Electric Ladyland. That's a show that's on my subbing bingo list, I would say, as well. Bingo card. I guess they're not lists, are they? Shows how much bingo I play these days. But yeah, another great show, definitely, that you should check out. So enjoy this little promo for that. And I will see y'all next week at my usual time. After that is Human Sadness by The Voids. Take care, y'all.
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2: I sing. Yeah.
1: Well, so we're really excited that you're going to perform a little something for us. Yeah.
2: The pressure is
1: on. Oh. So yeah, if you want to let us know a little bit about your performance, and then
2: at this point, I have no idea what I'm going to do. So I'm just going to sing.

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0: Energy, we feel by enemies. 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Yeah. Energy, our words means everything. Yeah. Energy, enemy, inner peace. Energy, we feel by enemies. Yeah. Energy, we pray for enemies. Yeah. Energy, our words means everything. Yeah. Energy, enemy. Peace.
1: If I let my energy flow for me, then I can breathe life into these lies and give you most of me. Yeah, I feel the insides of the depths of our hearts opening. Yeah, I know that we can learn from one another culturally, soulfully, hopefully, mostfully, in the house, totally. Every time you call on me, I'll be there, your energy.
0: On and on and on and on and on and on. Life is kinda long.
1: I mean it's rising sun, I've seen the dawn. In the hymns, I've sung the songs. Y'all energy got me feeling strong. Even though I know it's been a minute, huh? Go ahead and give me that glare, yeah. Energy to let my people buried on. Energy is how my people carried on. That's why we cherish them. Yeah, I'm about those bonds, yeah. I'm all in, yeah, I'm all in. Energy is a flow that I'm calling. Yeah, I'm all in, yeah, I'm all in. Energy is a flow that I'm calling. Yeah, I'm all in, yeah, I'm all in. Energy is a flow that I'm calling.

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Let me pursue you ever. I circle you and seek your tail. We dance the helical dance to the liminal trance rhythm, meeting at the crossroads, standing at the doorway, touching at the place where the fire meets the dark.

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I was wondering if she would accept the charges. I was wondering if I had a banana for backbone. I had a dream about counting.

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It had an article inside it. It did not say who was written by. Closer inspection, I noticed that Albert Goldman was still writing and life wouldn't let him die.

away. I said, oh, man, that's Count Basie. He's like my hero. We could have hung out. I had so many questions, so many things I wanted to say. But after 10 glossy pages, Big Life magazine format, people with guns and knives, smoking crack, I stepped back from that magazine. My mouth flew open because all those people were black. I used to work at a bar in Syracuse, New York. We had what we jokingly referred to as an incident most every night. There was drug sales, there was guns, there was people fighting, but all those people were white. True story, I pulled a pregnant girl out of the bathroom one time. She was in there over an hour. People were complaining she was smoking crack. She was white as snow. She was white as blow, and she was most definitely not black. And I think Count Basie was just trying to point out that if I wasn't careful, I might fall in a trap. Because take a look at that magazine of mine, acid or what, but it appears to me someone

age 26 and 27, there was a Sony ad, white family hanging out by the swimming pool. Couldn't see the mother, just her reflection in the water. She was holding the video camera. What color was she? Well, let's not be a fool. So there we go. Big as life, and Count Basie, he don't want to talk to me. Miles Davis never rang my phone off the hook, and I'm not anticipating any phone calls from Spike Lee. And Roger Manning says something about hatred and being any color and being not. But as I look around this whole big world, not just this room tonight or any room in this building, this side of the railroad tracks, that side of the railroad tracks, this side of the city, that side of the city, this city, that city, this state, that state, this side of the country, that side of the country, this country or that country, it's blue, baby blue. That's the color that we've all got.

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2: Well, thank you, Miss Pearl, for the sign-on. 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Lots going on there, too. And we want to thank, as Pearl said, KVRX, student-run radio here at the University of Texas at Austin, for their friendly handoff this morning. And welcome every Tuesday morning, Lord willing, and the creek don't rise. It's Under the X in Texas, and it's a Texas roots music program. And we had some guests scheduled for today, and they couldn't make it. Lisa Morales and Max Baca, they have a session this morning down in San Antonio. And we'll get them on sometime here in the future, and they promised. So, and we'll be here now, right on up till 10:58 a.m. when the Hightower Radio Lowdown comes on, and then at 11, it is Mr. Ashburn in the Dark End of the Street. Plenty of great programming all day, as every day here on your favorite nonprofit community radio station. And we'll start off this morning back in the old days with the oldest folks we have on the playlist this morning. We'll be remembering the original Rhinestone Cowgirl in the International Cowgirl Hall of Fame, and that is Louise Massey. She passed away this Saturday on the 20th in 1983 in San Angelo, Texas. She was born 1902 in Midland, Texas, and they spent most of their time there in eastern New Mexico. We're going to start off with a song she wrote while they were building their home there outside of Roswell, New Mexico, and which is a preserved monument right now, last time I checked. And she's buried in Roswell, where she was raised there in Lincoln County. And let's go ahead and to kick it off this morning with the theme done by Teresa Anderson from Louise Rose, Texans. And she is the wife to Maurice Anderson, the Texas Steel Guitar Hall of Famer, who's on this recording with Johnny Gimble helping her. Johnny Gimble wrote it in 2008. Thanks for listening, y'all, and I hope you can stay with us. And if not, the show is archived there on the Co-op website, or you can also follow along live this morning. And give me a call here in Rod Moog Studio 1, 512-472-5667, right here under the X in Texas.

What a beautiful voice. Louise Massey here on Under the X in Texas. With your host, Texas Ted, this morning. And a big tip of the hat to Max Baca down in San Antonio now, recording session. We thought we might have him here on the show, and his brother Josh with Lisa Morales, as they have a show this Friday at here in town at the O4 Center. And just not working out. But he said he might try to call in if the session gets done here today. But Louise Massey and the Westerners there in 1941, as I said, gave you all that info on her passing, and she's buried there in Roswell. And, of course, in New Mexico, you know, they have a state law where you have to use adobe if you build anything, a home or whatever. Well, she wrote My Adobe Hacienda about the home she was building at the time there in Roswell, and her and all her brothers. It was a huge family band. And anyway, we'll continue on here with one she did not write, south of the border, down Mexico way, this time from 1939. And we're going to slip in birthday honoree Tex Owens here. He had a birthday on the 15th, yesterday. Born 1892 in Killeen, Texas, and he did pass in 1962 at 52 years young, and he wrote over 100 plus songs in his career. Incredible. Well, let's hear South of the Border, folks, down Mexico way, but we are on the north banks of the Colorado River here in Austin, Texas.

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1: Ah, yes, get some of that Hawaiian steel in there from 1940. And that was a Gene Autry penned classic there, We Never Dream the Same Dream Twice, with Louise Massey and her Westerners this morning here on Co-op Radio. And then, let's see, before that, we did hear Tex Owen. Of course, he wrote Cattle Call from 1934, and he was on the vocal on the guitar on that, on Decker Records label. And this is Co-op Radio. This is 91.7 FM. And this is your host, Ted Branson. Be with you right on up till the Hightower Radio Lowdown comes on at 10:58 a.m. And we'll just go ahead and move right along. And we've got a demo here by Tex Owen, which was intended, I believe, to be the flip side of Cattle Call. This is Cowboy Call. Now, this was never released until Bear Family got a hold of it and released it on this compilation entitled Cattle Call. It came out in 1994. And there you have it. And we're going to give it a listen here. And then we'll move right on into birthday honoree, the blind balladeer, Mr. Leon Payne, born in 1917 on the 15th. Shares his birthday with Waylon Jennings. He was born in Alba, Texas, and he did pass in 1969. All right here on your favorite community radio station, KOOP. This is Under the X in Texas, and we're here every Tuesday, Lord willing, and the creek don't rise, from 10 a.m. to 10:58. Let's give it a spin.

0: Slavery formally ended in Texas on June 19, 1865, but only after federal troops arrived on Galveston Island to enforce the Emancipation Proclamation signed by President Lincoln almost 3 years earlier. Despite progress, profound inequities continue to exist well into the 21st century. For example, 46.5% of blacks own their homes, while 74.4% of whites own their homes. Please join Co-op throughout June in celebration of Juneteenth to celebrate Black history, Black tradition, and Black pride, and discover together why June is not Black History Month.
1: Well, yes, indeed. Boy, I wish I was still doing my Blues Groove show. I don't know if anyone remembers that. I did it for 12 years, and most of the time it was on 8 a.m. before the X in Texas on the internet. Well, we may bring her back by popular demand. Yeah, indeed. Anyway, there you have it, Cowboy Call from 1954 here on Under the X in Texas. And yes, we may do an African-American Texas cowboy thing here we could do to celebrate Black History Month, as we do definitely want to honor them. And most shows here on Co-op do. And here's Mr. Leon Payne with a song he wrote that Hank Williams had a big hit on. Leon, I believe he didn't do too bad with his either. Came out in 1948. And here it is with Billy Bob Turner on the steel and Big Red Hayes on the fiddle. He calls out to him. Jack Rhodes in there helping out as well. Here on Co-op Radio. Thanks for listening, y'all. Love you.

0: Oh, man, get you some teardrops in your beer this morning. Crack an egg, or we used to say in the old days. Leon Payne, featuring the Lone Star Buddies, which was his road band at the time. Another song he wrote. Boy, he wrote so many, many, many. What did I say? I'd have a number on that. You can always go to BMI and look these folks up and see exactly how. You'd be surprised at other folks is covering these songs to find out who the songwriters are. And that was on the Bullet record label. And then before that, Bob Wills and his Texas Playboys featuring Tommy Duncan, song he co-wrote with Cindy Walker, Bubbles in My Beer from 1947, with Eldon Tiny, Herbie Coviello, and Joe Holly there on Left-Handed Fiddler on the MGM label. And then we kicked it off with Lost Highway from 1948, cut in Dallas, Texas, with another Leon Payne penned song with him on the rhythm guitar, calling out to the solo guys there. Well, we're going to move on up in time. We're going to celebrate our good buddy Bobby Baker here right after we hear a little station business. And Mr. Bobby Baker is based out of Oklahoma right now, Clarendon, I think, him and his wife, Ann. And he was born yesterday. Happy birthday, Bobby. And him and his wife just got me an album here not too long ago that they put out. And the big band in the Bob Wills tradition, Oklahoma Swing. And they got lots of work, and we're going to hear him on the steel on Boot Heel Drag right after this.
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2: All right, friends, it's Bobby Baker and that

Good job, Bobby Baker on the steel guitar. Birthday honoree here this morning. And we send a big shout out to him and his wife, Ann. And that was Henry Byron Burgess. There you go. On the mandolin. And this is most of Byron Verline's band here that carried over. And this is no wonder it sounds so fantastic. And must have given him, Greg, it must have given his son there, Byron, as a middle name in honor of Byron Verline here this morning. And boy, he was a great gentleman of all kinds of music. As you have never heard Byron Verline's name, I suggest you step back a few steps. Anyway, John Blair there on the vocal and the fiddle, and John Blair is the son to Ramona Reed Blair, the vocalist back in the 40s for Bob Wills, and she was around for so many years and such a joy to be around, as is John, and I believe John passed too. I don't want to start any rumors. Poe Posey on the fiddle and the vocal as well. Steve Short on the drums. And, of course, he's from Byron's band, as is Richard Sharp on the bass. And, of course, Joe Settlemyer's got a solo there, as well as Greg on the fiddle and Bobby Baker. Let's do Una Mas here, two for Tuesday. The name of the album is Oklahoma Swing, Somewhere North of San Antone. Well, here's the Johnny Gimble classic on the album, Somewhere South of San Antone, here on Co-op Radio, 91.7 FM, KOP.org, KOP.org, that's right, worldwide. And I see we've got a few internet listeners this morning. Welcome.

Hey, Miss Marty Braum, and if you were listening to the overnight this morning, right before the show came on, they played that song on the overnight. Marty Braum and her Barn Shakers, and Miss Marty. Let's see, when was your birthday? It is in 2 days. She was born. She doesn't mind telling us. She was born in 1961 in St. Louis, Missouri, and we're so happy she's here. Now in Austin, and been here most of the time off and on. Of course, local country singer Terry Joyce wrote that song, and that was from Marty's Snake Ranch album with T. Jared Bonta on the piano. Came out in 1999 in Goofin' Records with all her folks and band members. The Barn Shakers were over there in Finland. And Miss Marty and I both were at the Ameripolitan Awards in 2016, and she got the Ameripolitan Rockabilly Female Award at that time. And, of course, the album was cut in Helsinki, Finland. And we've got some more Marty coming up here. And then birthday honoree Waylon Jennings before that with Ralph Mooney on the dobro on that Billy Joe Shaver song. Slow Rollin' Low came out in 1994 on Waylon's This Time album. It's funny, and he seems to call out to Willie there at the end on the electric guitar. possible, I guess. If anybody knows the definite on that, you can always call in and let us know, because we need to know these things. 512-472-5667 is the number to call. And then we heard Somewhere South of San Antone with our good pal Bobby Baker on the steel. And it looks like Ann and him, his darling wife, were married 47 years ago. Well, happy anniversary today to Ann and Bobby Baker. What a beautiful couple. And we got to see them every year when we went up to the Lincoln County Cowboy Symposium, and sure missed that event. It did end, and 2019 was the last year we were there. Anyway, enough talk. Let's move along. What time is it? Hey, we're getting up to the top of the hour. Here's some brand new music for you from another Ameripolitan artist, and she came from a family band in Michigan growing up, and she got the 2023 Female Outlaw of the Year Award. She's also known as the Queen of Underground Country, or dubbed the Rattlesnake of Independent Country. And it's got a brand new album here, and it's got some piano and fiddle on here, no credits. Doc Brown on the steel. The name of the album is This One's for You. She wrote it, as is the song.

Now, I've been doing this a mighty long time. Just trying to get my foot in the door, but, well, that's a mighty long line. And now they're trading human beings for songs written by machines. That's like trading country gold for brass. But me? Well, I got me a four-piece band plus a fiddle. And nobody calls us smart. And there ain't nothing about us artificial.

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1: 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Here on Co-op Radio, we've got diversity, and we try to bring it to you here on Under the X. And man, Bobby Flores, birthday honoree. He is missed so much. He's got a birthday coming up in 2 days. Born 1961 in San Antonio, Texas. He was a child prodigy, and he was a multi-instrumentalist. He played the pedal steel, guitar, nylon string guitar, fiddle, and probably just about anything with strings on it. I saw him bring all the steels out on stage one day. Oh, my wife and I were just beside ourselves. And Bobby did pass on June 23rd, 2022. He was only 61. He fought the good fight of the Big C, and that was one of my favorite songs he's done there. Of course, Lefty Frizzell had a big hit with that. Look What Thoughts Will Do. That was from Bobby's Fast Company album. That was his second-to-last album before he passed. It came out in 2011 on his Yellow Rose label. John Schattenberg helping out on the fiddle, getting the solo fills there with Hank Singer and Kobe Carter all on the fiddles. And, of course, Randy Reinhard there, who's also no longer with us. It was a very sad day to heard about him passing. What a killer guy on the pedal steel, monster, and also a monster on the piano. He played both there. And Jim Losberg, a great pedal steel guitarist, was on drums with the Bobby Flores. And we'll get to our birthday honoree, Dave Biller. When we met him, he was in Bobby Flores' band and recorded with him. Well, anyway, that's in just a little bit. And then before that, we heard brand new music from, I told you all about that, Rachel Brooke. And here's one more Rachel Brooke for your listening enjoyment off of that album. This one's for you. Another one she wrote with Doc Brown on the classical guitar and steel. Currently, The Fool. And followed up with Waylon here on Co-op Radio. 512-472-5667 is the number to call right here. Live radio, Rod Moog Studio 1.

0: Another Bobby Flores there for your listening enjoyment this morning here on Under the X in Texas Co-op Radio. Bobby Flores, Different Kind of Flower. And that had another birthday honoree on there, getting an electric guitar solo, Mr. Dave Biller. And Randy Reinhardt again on the steel. That's from Bobby's album, Direct from Blanco County, 2008 it was. And Dave Leroy Biller's got a birthday coming up in 2 days on the 18th. Another multi-instrumentalist, and he's been up there with Jason Roberts and the original Texas Playboy Band up there in North Texas. Mighty busy fellow there with that band for sure. And, of course, Bobby, we told you about him. And then before that, we heard the, what did we hear? The North Star from the Rachel Brook album again. This one's for you. Waylon Jennings in there from 1974 with Rainy Day Woman. Couldn't honor his birthday without playing that song. And he was born on the 15th in 1937 in Littlefield, Texas. And he is sorely missed too, that's for sure. We've got Shooter coming up here in a minute. Shooter Jennings. And anyway, then what do we got here? Another birthday honoree stepping up to the mic here. Heather Ray Johnson. She has a birthday coming up in 2 days. And she's a multi-band instrumentalist. She's in so many bands now, I can't keep track. But she is a fantastic fiddle player and vocalist. And thanks to getting us here the new The Hens album. And we're going to hear from right after a little piece of station business here on Co-op Radio. Stay tuned. All I got to do is click the right button.
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Yeah, Mr. Bobby Flores there with a Rusty McDonald classic song, I Didn't Realize. Bob Wills cut that in the 50s. Featuring Dave Biller, birthday honoree there on the electric guitar, getting a big old solo. Andy Langham on the piano and Randy Reinhardt on the pedal steel. And Jim Losberg on the drums and his brother Jake on the bass from that Blanco County, direct from Blanco County CD here on Under the X in Texas. 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And I see Wednesday at 11 a.m. on the 512 Tunes. It is, I just saw it, excuse me, folks, but having a senior moment here. But you can look it up. Oh, here it is. I was looking it up on the co-op website because that is a fairly new show on Wednesdays, and it's from 11 to 12 p.m. And I don't see Tim Hurtenberger as a host, but he said he'll be hosting on that day, and it'll be Susan Maxey and Mark Viator. So be tuning in for that for sure. And let's keep carrying on here. We heard Marty Brahm in there, too. They were doing the Mambo. Marty Brahm with the Cornell Herd Band. You could hear Blackie White there at the end, sort of give a little grunt there. Blackie on the acoustic guitar. Karen Biller on the drums. Danny Roy Young on the rub board. Herb Steiner on the pedal steel on that. Came out in 1999. So here we are, Waylon Jennings, when he had it out with RCA Victor. The heads of that was Chet Atkins and forget now, I had it written down, but hey, he finally got what he wanted. He wanted to be able to control his music, and it was during the recording of this album, and then the next album where he had control was the one where he cut all the Billy Joe Shaver songs. But anyway, Waylon really changed his sound with his road band, the Waylors. Here you get to get a little inkling of it here by hearing this song here, and the title is of the album, Lonesome, Ornery, and Mean. Came out in 73, and it was funny. They were trying to get more money for Waylon. He was sitting there and everything, and he had to go to the bathroom. Well, he just got up and went out and went, and they thought he was leaving, and Chet Atkins and then gave him what he wanted, and then the guy ran out and said, where are you? Well, I'm coming back. I was just going to the bathroom. Well, you got more than what you wanted. Here it is, Lonesome, Ornery, and Mean. Moon and Pete Drake on the pedal steel guitars on this album, and the infamous Steve Young, who wrote that Seven Bridges song, wrote this. This LP hit number 8 on the charts.

0: Hi, this is Richie Havens. 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
1: The late, great Richie Havens released covers of many Beatles songs in his long career, and so have many other artists of all types. That's what Off the Beatle Path on Co-op is all about. Interesting covers of Beatles songs in all genres, like Richie's version of Here Comes the Sun, plus music of solo Beatles, family members, Apple label artists, other random Beatle mania. That's every Monday right here on Co-op at high noon as we go off the Beatle Path together. All you need is love and Co-op.

0: tell you, Bob Wills is still the king. All right, Asleep at the Wheel there.
1: Thank
0: doing
1: you, friends, for listening to us.
0: I forgot that was on the tail. Mr. Bob Wills himself. That's from the Asleep at the Wheel album, Still the King, celebrating the music of Bob Wills and his Texas Playboys. And that featured Shooter Jennings and Ray Benson himself, Randy Rogers and Cody and Willie Brahm from the Reckless Kelly, Kevin Smith on the upright bass, Floyd Domino on the piano, and Eddie there. Imitating Ralph Mooney on the pedal steel guitar, Dennis Ludeker on the fiddle. Floyd Domino's got a gig tonight with the All-Stars and Emily Gimbel included down at Sam's Town Point. I believe that's a 7 p.m. gig. And then I see Mr. Kirchin will be at Saturday at the Continental Club at 10 p.m. with his brand new album, Cat Out of the Bag, which we featured last week and the week before. And, of course, he was here and performed one of the songs live a month or two ago. And then before Bob Wills is Still the King, we did hear Are You Sure Hank Done It This Way? Waylon Jennings himself on the electric guitar there and his band, The Waylors, Ralph Mooney, Duke Goff, and Richie Albright. The song was the number one on the Billboard Hot Country Singles chart. And Waylon was also Male Vocalist of the Year. From the CMA that year in 74, Dreaming My Dreams came out, what the album was from. And I hope you enjoyed that. And after he renewed his contract, he got all control of his songs and his music. So thank goodness for that. And we got a birthday honoree from a couple of days ago, Dallas Burrow, stepping up to the mic here. The Way the West Was Won. This is the title track from the title of the album. And that's all we got right now for your, we're winding it down here. We got 10 minutes to go or so. And Mr. Ashburn's in the building. And he'll be coming up right after the Hightower Radio Lowdown. The Way the West Was Won here on Co-op Radio, Dallas Burrow.

By the riverside a hawk was flying, and in the sand he drew a line. Our Indian guide said he saw a sign.

Yeah, Dallas Burrow there with Jim Lauderdale helping out at 2025 album. Of course, Lloyd Maines in there doing all the dobro and the steel, electric guitar, acoustic guitar, and Katie Shore doing some backup vocal and fiddle on some other songs. Well, there's a gig coming up a Friday with Lisa Morales and Los Tex Maniacs at the O4 Center, and that kicks off at 7 p.m. Here she is with Clay Blaker doing that hit that Rodney Crowell wrote that Roseanne Cash and Bobby Bear had with it. Well, here's Clay Baker and Lisa Morales. No Memories Hanging Around from his 2000 Welcome to the Wasteland album here on Co-op Radio.

All right, well, our time has come and gone here on Under the X in Texas. Stay tuned for the Hightower Radio Lowdown, followed after the Lat 11 by Tom Ashburn and the Dark End of the Street. We're listening to Lost Tex Maniacs in the background. We just heard Eve and the Exiles, birthday honoree Mike Buck on the drums with a Doug Soms song, I Don't Want, from Eve there on the vocals from the Blow Your Mind album from 2008. Adios, mi amigos. We'll see you on the radio, and you know we love you. Thanks for listening.

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1: AI billionaires want to share ownership with you. Why? Can you say bailout? I'll tell you about it today on Hightower's Radio Lowdown. Step right up, folks. Please don't crowd. Plenty here for everyone. Welcome to the bonanza extravaganza of the artificial intelligence boom. Silicon Valley billionaires are now proposing a scheme to deliver an unbelievable windfall to, quote, every citizen. Tech titans like Sam Altman of OpenAI are pushing the federal government to create a public wealth fund to let us commoners be investment partners in building the AI wonder world. Lest you worry that this might be a corporate scam, note that Donald Trump, the dealmaker-in-chief, exults that letting the American public buy into the tech boom is a sure bet to, quote, make them rich. And Altman adds that a public investment fund would allow Joe and Jill Schmo to, quote, participate directly in the upside of AI-driven growth. Wow, benevolent capitalism. But wait, aren't AI barons infamous greed heads who constantly rig the system for themselves, sneer at the public, and openly disdain government programs? Well, yes. And wait again, they say we should share in the upside of AI, but what about the downside? Far from profitable, all of the industry's powerhouses, including OpenAI, are losing hundreds of billions of dollars while carelessly adding trillions in new debt and, quietly admitting that their razzle-dazzle computer fantasies might not work. This is Jim Hightower saying they won't tell you this, but going bust is a real possibility. And that is why AI's private enterprise whizzes are now so desperately pushing us taxpayers to become their socialist partners. You see, even when they fail, your and my role is to save their bacon by demanding that we, the public, deserves a government bailout. The Hightower Radio Lowdown is made possible by you subscribers to Jim Hightower's Lowdown on Substack. 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

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This is The Dark End of the Street. My name is Tom Ashburn. I'll be with you till high noon. And we're going to go back to the heyday of Southern Soul, the kind they made down in Dixie in places like Memphis, Nashville, Muscle Shoals, Macon, Shreveport. Got some from Dallas today. Got some from North Carolina today. You just never know. I tell you, this playlist has the potential to be a real powerhouse. So I would advise y'all to stick around. After James Carr finishes up, we're going to get right into it with the late, great Clarence Carter. Going to go back to 1969, so stick around.

All right, Tom Ashburn back with you here, playing soul, spreading joy, spotlighting these artists who had just a little more to give. That, of course, the great Candy Staton with Never in Public. Clarence Carter before that with Snatching It Back, both of those done at the Fame Studios in Muscle Shoals, Alabama. Those two were actually married for several years and had a son together, Clarence Jr. And James Carr kicked us off with their theme, The Dark End of the Street. All right, I want to thank everybody for tuning in today, and let's just get right back to spreading, as John R. would say. Up next, we have Dallas Soul Brother number 1, Bobby Patterson, tune called If I Didn't Know Better.

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All right, we started that set way back when with Bobby Patterson, and If I Didn't Know Better, backed up by his own band, by the way. Those are not studio folks. His band, the Mustangs, who were just one of the hottest units going at that time in the late 60s in Texas. And most of those Jetstar singles he did were produced, by the way, by Dale Hawkins of course, Susie Q fame. After that, we had Oscar Tony Jr. with Unlucky Guy from 1967. We had the great Eddie Floyd from 66 with Things Get Better. And, of course, you just heard Dan Penn with You Left the Water Running from his Do Right Man CD that came out in 1994. That's his second recording of that. The first one he did was a demo in the mid-60s, and it had a completely different melody. And the only person I know of who recorded it like that was Barbara Lynn. And Dan, in concert, remarked once that Otis Redding did a demo of that for Wilson Pickett in Muscle Shoals, and that's the way Otis did it. And Dan went, huh. And he says he's performed it the way Otis did it ever since. So there you go. Oh, I want to give a shout out to my neighbor Andy, who I saw this morning when we were out getting our walks in before it got too steamy. And hope he is tuned in and enjoying the show. Okay, we're going to go over to Shreveport. And Eddie Giles, although this was recorded in Tyler at the Robin Hood Bryan Studio in 1967. And this is Losin' Boy.

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All right, Tom Ashburn back with you at the dark end of the street. You just heard a song by Eddie Floyd, Raise Your Hand, sung by Mitch Ryder, backed up by Booker T and the MGs. You just can't lose with the stuff we use, I'm telling you. Otis Clay before that with I'm Qualified. Dory Grayson out of Shreveport, Louisiana. She was a school teacher over there after her singing career with Sweet Lovin' Man, song written by Eddie Giles. And before that, you heard Eddie Giles with Losin' Boy. That was from 1967. Both of those were on the Murco label out of Shreveport. All right, fastest hour in soul radio flying by. Got a little over 24 minutes left. And before Dean takes over at high noon with Audio Graffiti, as always, keep it locked here at 91.7 Community Radio, KOOP. All right, let's move it along. Up next, we've got The Wicked Picket, song by Bobby Womack. Backup singers Dee Dee Warwick and Sissy Houston. Once again, can't lose, right? Song's called She's So Good to Me.

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We'd be mighty proud to have you.

All right, it is 11:47. Got about 13 minutes left in this edition of The Dark End of the Street, but fear not, as Audio Graffiti is headed your way at the top of the hour. Dean is in the building, in the outer room there, warming up. Let's get caught up. We heard Wilson Pickett with She's So Good to Me. Again, song by Bobby Womack. He's backed up by Dee Dee Warwick and Sissy Houston. We had Eddie and Ernie, who were Texans Eddie Campbell and Ernie Johnson. They mostly recorded out of Phoenix. That was from 1966, called We Try Harder. Joe Tex, A Sweet Woman Like You, 1965, written by Joe. That was his third R&B number one record in a row. He had quite the hot streak in 1965. And you just heard Earl Wright with Them Love Blues. That's from a compilation called Thank You, Otis. It's a lot of people, folks singing in the style of Otis Redding. He was 19 years old. He was from Memphis, and that's from 1969. All right, let me see. Now, again, if you have missed any of the show today, well, of course, you know, you missed a lot. But fear not, you can go to KOOP.org, click on the show schedule, and click on Dark End of the Street, and there will be an archive of today's show, along with last week's, and archive for 2 weeks, two shows. So, and that goes for anything on co-op that you may have missed, you can catch up there. And again, playlists, you know, all that stuff is there. So, you can do that anytime. All right, up next we have Betty Swan from 1970. It's called Don't Let It Happen to Us.

And that's going to do it for this edition of The Dark End of the Street. Stay tuned for Audio Graffiti. Real quick, you heard Big John Hamilton with Big Fanny, Bobby Moore and the Rhythm Aces, Jenny Jenny, Bobby LaCour with I Found What I Wanted, Betty Swan, Don't Let It Happen to Us. We're going to have Little Mac and the Boss Sounds out of Greensboro, North Carolina, take us home within the midnight hour.

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Thanks for joining me today. Thanks as well to schedule neighbor Tom Ashburn, whose show Dark End of the Street brings us vintage Southern Soul every Tuesday at 11. And speaking of the schedule, there's some brand new shows that just started at the beginning of June, as well as a few that slipped into the schedule over the last couple of months. 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

This is Amber, a brand new release from Ori Kaplan and Lihu Melamed. Before that, we heard Metamorphism. That was from the 18th Parallel meets Roberto Sanchez. And we started off today with Mariam Saleh, Maurice Loaca, and Tamer Abu Ghazela. That was the song Nefsif Akli from their album Lekfa. It's Audio Graffiti here with Dean of the Booth. We'll be right back after a short break. Stay tuned. 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

a long, calm instrumental, bringing us down from that somewhat rousing set we did. This artist is known as Hunky Dory. The song is Today is a New Day. It's from their recent album, Ciclo. Before that, we heard And Then. That was from Cazadora. They are a Toronto band with roots in the Levantine. Before that, we heard the Brazilian supergroup Meta Meta with Rainha das Cabeças. That was from their 2012 release, Metal Metal. And we started off the set with Avanti Juventude from Os Anjos. That's originally released in Angola as a single in 1977, re-released a few years ago, in an Analog Africa compilation. 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We'll be right back. Stay with us.

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That's why the atheist community of Austin is here to promote atheism, critical thinking, secular humanism, and the separation of religion and government. 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

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We started the set off with Berlin-based artist World Brain and the song, I Hope This Message Finds You Well. After that, we heard from the Groovy Nobody with When We Get There. We followed that up with Simmer, that was from Henri Chaper, Katerina Abin-Ipe, and Alex Jelen. Right now, we're listening to South African artists Jinji and Ovuyonke with Umdale. We've got more music coming up after the break. 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

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Hey!

And it's Audio Graffiti on Co-op Radio. Dean here with you, ready to pack it up for the day. We just heard Lovers Intertwined. That was from Melodic Intersect. Right now it's Delicate Steve with Have Fun Thinking. Thanks for spending the hour with me today. ATX Dispatch is coming up next, so you'll want to stay tuned for that. We're going to go out with the jazz guitarist Giulio Caperso with Il Soldato Senza Bandiera, The Soldier Without a Flag. See you next week. Until then, stay tuned. Stay cool. Things may change.

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0: Hello and welcome to ATX Dispatch. I am Michelle Manning Scott. Unfortunately, Melinda is not here today to be my co-host here in studio. She is unfortunately not well. So hello to Melinda. Sorry you can't be here. Today, I am interviewing and speaking to and having a discussion with Rowena Dash. She is the executive director of the Neil Cochran House Museum. And this is not the first time I've had a conversation with Rowena. When I was co-hosting with Bob Daly back in 2022, we had Rowena and a colleague of hers, Tara Dudley, with the University of Texas on to talk about the Neil Cochran House Museum at that time and the transition they were kind of going through with one of the structures that was on the property and still is on the property, the slave quarters. And so I'm so excited to have Rowena back to talk about that and the history and the story that's happening and has happened since the 2002 talk I had with her to, you know, bring us up to date on what's going on and also to talk about the Juneteenth celebration events that are taking place at the museum. I believe you said for the fourth time in a row since they started happening at the Neil Cochran House Museum. So welcome to the show, Rowena.
1: Thank you so much. I'm thrilled to be here.
0: Great. Yeah. We got a lot to talk about. We've only, like I said, got about 25-ish minutes or so to do that. So a lot to pack in here. But I did want to kind of center kind of what we're discussing because it is the month of June. So Juneteenth celebrations are basically the talk of the town and so many places around America right now. And center that kind of as our pivotal point of where we jump off from here in the discussions, because there's stuff that's going on at the Neil Cochran House Museum. And so discussing that, but also discussing the slave quarter building and the project that's revolved around that for the past several years, the renovations of that, because that's a pivotal point of the Juneteenth celebrations for the museum. So wherever you want to kind of start and maybe give us a little background about how long you've been with Neil Cochran House as well, just to kind of set the stage here and where you came, how you came to that.
1: Sure. Well, we'll just jump into the Juneteenth celebration this Sunday. So go ahead and write this down on a notepad, wherever it is that you are right now. 12 to 4 this upcoming Sunday, June 21st at the Neil Cochran House Museum. We are in West Campus, or just west of UT, and free barbecue while it lasts, starting at noon. The Jeremy George Quintet will be performing at 1:30. They're the faculty jazz ensemble for Houston Tillotson. Christopher Spivey and Company, gospel choir, will be performing. And then at 3 o'clock, we will be dedicating a bench. We're joining the Toni Morrison Society's Bench by the Road project, and we're absolutely thrilled to be joining that project. We're the 36th bench internationally. Most of them are in the United States, but they are elsewhere as well. There's one in Martinique. There's one, I believe, in Paris. And they place benches in sites that are connected to the transatlantic slave trade and are commemorative in speaking to the resilience of the experience of those who were enslaved and then free that were a part of the transatlantic slave trade. So that's all happening this upcoming Sunday. So how do we get here? How did I get here? I've been the director for 12 and a half years now. And when I was relatively new to the job, I won't say that I walked in and said, y'all are doing this all wrong and what are you thinking? It took me a few years, but what we realized, this is one of those examples of history hiding in plain sight. Our site is 3/4 acre. Originally, it was 17.5 acres. For those of you who are familiar with central Austin, our eastern boundary was Rio Grande Street. Our northern boundary was 24th. And we went west down towards Shoal Creek. And as I say, it was 17.5 acres, so a suburban estate, not large enough to really be a functional farm, but large enough to have handled all of the needs that the site would have had, which in the 1850s was pretty much everything you needed to survive, because there are no grocery stores, there is no plumbing. So, you know, a property like this would be expected to be relatively self-reliant. Well, the complication comes in that the people who originally funded construction at the site ran out of money and they never moved in. This is one of those classic examples of your eyes being bigger than your pocketbook. Mm-hmm. They actually took on two loans and they sold five enslaved individuals in order to finance this project. And so we knew from, we've always known and we've always spoken about the fact that enslaved labor built our site in the 1850s in Austin. Texas, of course, is a slave state. The 1860 census, there were about 3,500 people living in Austin proper in the city within its boundaries, and one third of those people were enslaved. So the primary labor source in Austin at that time was enslaved, not free labor. So we knew that. We knew enslaved artisans, highly, highly skilled enslaved artisans, built our site. We knew that the originating tragedy in our site history was the sale of those five people in order to literally put on the roof. But then the Hills don't move in, and we're a rental for the next 20 years. And by the time the Neal family moved in 1876, we're 11 years past emancipation. The Neals are there for about 15 years, followed by the Cochran family, who was there for about 60 years. And then the Cochrans are the ones who sold the site to become a museum in 1958. But by the time the Cochrans that we knew, so the Cochrans who lived into the 20th century, were involved at the site, that two-story building, so the slave quarters is a two-story building, one room each floor with an exterior staircase. Well, that building had completely lost its original context. You know, the Cochrans move in 1893. So we're now almost 30 years after the end of the Civil War. And the building was no longer being used as it had been when constructed. The second floor for a good long while did remain living space, and people who labored for the Cochrans in the 20th century did live up there. But the Cochrans actually referred to the building as the old smokehouse. They thought that that's what its original context had been. And that's not true. It was never a smokehouse, but it did have a chimney in it. And if you can imagine a dark room with a chimney in the corner, and the first floor kind of ended up becoming a bit of a storage shed. It had a dirt floor. They didn't recognize it for what it originally had been. Yeah. And that is the knowledge that was transmitted to the museum. Hmm. So it's 2016 and I'm speaking at a conference, a material culture conference, and started thinking about how you would have navigated the main house if you were a white person living in that house in the 1850s. And it was that light bulb moment where you realize there's no kitchen, there's no bathroom, there's no laundry, there's not even a broom closet. Mm-hmm. So where is all of that work happening? Where's it coming from? Yeah. And there's a building that dates to 1856, just like the main house. So how was that used? And we came to understand that it was both a workspace. It was primarily a workspace, probably on the first floor, and then living space upstairs. And as we started looking around and casting around, we realized not only is that what this is, it's really the only intact and accessible slave dwelling left in the city. And there are very few examples of slave dwellings left in the entire state of Texas. It's not unique, but there are very few. So we're just incredibly lucky it's still there, and that we have the honor of sharing it with the public today.
0: Right, right. Unlike a lot of the plantations that we find on the East Coast, they still have, vestiges of the dwellings where they were fully functioning and working. It's amazing to me to know that that building has been here all along, and that there aren't more that somehow survived around for us to, learn from. But that's a great story. And when we first talked about this back in 2022, you all were just embarking, the museum itself was just embarking on a project to kind of restore that building and create a new space for the museum to have another exhibit, and basically highlighting what that building was and was purported to be used for. So let's talk a little bit about that. What's happened since I spoke to you in 2022? We were just starting that. You're working with Tara Dudley from the University of Texas, who was a historical architect. Is that
1: she's an architectural historian?
0: Architectural. Yeah. Thank you, architectural historian who was working with you all to uncover the more history of the building and kind of help preserve it during this renovation and also construct the history of it and the story behind it. So what's happened since then?
1: Sure. Well, and so Tara joins the project in 2018. So 2016, we figured this out, and then it took a little while to know what to do. I mean, I'm an art historian and by training, and the time period is right, but I am not an architect. I'm not an architectural historian, and nor am I a scholar of Black studies. Obviously, I have studied it, but I would not consider myself an expert in that field. And we really knew that we needed to bring in somebody who had focused deeply on Black history and on the Black built environment. And that is her area of expertise. She has done a great deal of work both locally and around the country on that topic. And so she joined this project in 2018, and the two of us have led it together equally ever since. She wrote a historic furnishings report, which is essentially, it's kind of a funny term to me, not being in that field, because it has very little to do with furniture. It is entirely to do with people, the structure and what it looks like and all of those things, but it's really about occupancy history. And she she's got mad skills when it comes to being able to track down people and run the thread, connecting them community to community and generation to generation, and just done an amazing job. So this historic furnishings report is about 140 pages long, and really covers our entire site history. And so by 2022, we had done a lot of that work, and we were ready to start restoration of the building. In the spring of that year, we brought a man named Joe McGill to Austin. He runs the Slave Dwelling Project, which is based out of Charleston, South Carolina, and he brings attention to slave dwellings around the country by sleeping in them in order to encourage their preservation. And that was really the launch. We worked with Joe Pinelli and his team. They're our contractors, and they're an absolutely amazing group of human beings to just so carefully peel back the layers on the slave dwelling, because it had changed in context over time, and false ceilings had been put in, electricity had been put in. Thankfully, for the most part, the original structure was just there waiting to be uncovered. Mm-hmm. It was that kind of a reveal through the course of restoration. We finished that in late 2023, and while that was ongoing, Ted Lee Eubanks, who's a certified interpretive planner, he created an interpretive plan for us, and then a series of interpretive panels, which are now installed on the north side of our property, that actually go into 500 years of enslavement in Texas. So we all know at this point about 1619 as an important date in the 1619 project in Jamestown, but Texas actually sees enslavement, African enslavement, 95 years earlier. I'm probably not getting the math quite right, but in 1528, the first enslaved African arrives in Texas. His name was Estevan, and he came with the Narvaez expedition, which was better known as the Cabeza de Vaca expedition, because Cabeza de Vaca is the one who wrote about it. Mm-hmm. And he, Estevan, ended up in Central Texas. We don't know that he physically walked across what is our site today, but he was in the Austin area while this group of men was trying to find their way back to Mexico after being shipwrecked in Galveston. And so that's the beginning, actually, of enslavement in Texas. And so what we have done at our site is centering around the slave quarters and an understanding of enslavement in Texas in the Republic and American period. We take a step back from that to help our visitors understand how that moment ties in to a much longer and broader history. And so when you visit our site today, you're hearing about the kind of microcosmic stories, this very local perspective, but we're tying those threads out to larger meta narratives that have informed the North American experience. We focus so much on the British colonial experience, but it really the North American experience is something that we need to understand better as Americans today.
0: Yeah.
1: We did all that. Today the slave quarters actually is empty. We decided not to place furnishings in there, partly because that building was occupied in some way or another for 100 years almost. And so you see different people doing different things at different moments in the site's past. And the moment you bring in a bed or a table and chairs or, you know, knitting, whatever it might be, that's where your brain is going to go, and it shuts down to other possibilities. And so what we wanted to do was leave the space open so that we can call up the experiences of people from every moment of our site history. What we have done, and this is the most recent thing that we have done, thanks to funding through the City of Austin's Heritage Tourism Program, is we've created an augmented reality experience out there where when you go into the space, if you have your phone with you, you have the ability to open videos that repeople. It basically repopulates the building on the first floor and the second floor. So you can see people engaged in the types of activities that enslaved people would have been doing in that space during the 1850s and 1860s. So when you walk into the space, it's empty, but you then have the ability to bring individuals back into the story through virtual video images.
0: Virtual reality kind of thing on your phone. Interesting. Wow. So that was a journey in itself, just having to like figure all that out as well, I assume. So.
1: It was. The filming piece is not something I had any experience with. So it was a challenge, but and I've not had to work with actors in the past. But it turned out really beautifully. And in everything we do, what we are attempting to do is bring honor to the memory of the people who are associated with our site. And to show that whether they were enslaved or free, these are real people with hopes and dreams and aspirations and who are, you know, going through their daily lives and their skill and their humanity need to be celebrated.
0: Right. And before, actually, also wanted to mention that before we came in the studio for the show, you mentioned also the new installation in the house itself.
1: Yes.
0: It kind of is reflective of the back part of the house. Can you
1: explain
0: that?
1: From the beginning, we knew we needed to restore the slave quarters. We knew we needed to do that work. And then we knew we were going to expand the way in which we talked about our property and the narratives that we shared. But it was important to me from the beginning. I've been to too many sites where you go through the house and you learn about the people who lived in the house and you learn about the ways in which they benefited the community around them and what kinds of furnishings they had, all those things. And then you went outside and you learned about the labor that made it possible. And they were very disparate conversations. And it was important to me that when we introduced our updated narrative that the outside and the inside be joined together, because the reality of it is that their lives were completely intertwined. The house, the main house, did not function without the activities of the enslaved and then free people working in order to make that house function. So what had happened is in 1900, the Cochrans had added an addition to the back of the building. And so there were originally three back doors, one in the center hallway and then one each in the back parlor and in the dining room. And those doors were closed off, and then there were two windows, and the windows were actually during the when the addition was added, they just put the shutters behind the window panes. And so when you were look in the back of the house, it just looked like you were looking out a closed window in those two places. And so it cut everything off. It cut off your connection between the house and the work that had surrounded it. And so we worked with noted Austin muralist Fidencio Duran, who the way I describe his work, hopefully he agrees with me, is he works kind of in a WPA mural style. I think that particularly because his figures are often quite heroic, but they're everyday people. There's a genre theme to his work. And so he did a lot of research. He read everything that we had done, and he designed for us a set of three canvases, two of which now sit in those windows in the back parlor in the dining room, and then one that sits in the doorway from the dining room that reconnect the back of the house to the yard that surrounded it. And I'm a very physical person. I mean, I react to heat, I react to sound. And so I think a lot about how hot it was in Texas in the 1850s. I mean, I know global warming's a problem, but it was hot then too.
0: Yeah.
1: And so one of the things I always used to think about is what would have happened when that door in the dining room opened out to the sunny yard while people were sitting there at the table. Before we put these murals in, you know, it looked old and it was a nicely set table. But it kind of looked like a fancy Thanksgiving meal, that something we could really recognize, but it didn't really give you a sense of the reality of the experience. And so now what you see is this open doorway, and you see the bright sun, and you see a woman in the door who has just finished serving at the table, and she's carrying a tureen back out toward the kitchen, either to be filled or to be washed. And so suddenly, this idea of a family or friends sitting around a table independently is compromised by the knowledge of, while they were sitting there enjoying their meal, who was actually preparing it, who was serving it. And that's completely changed the way in which people experience the main house.
0: The space, yeah. What other kind of signage is around as far as the kind of like connecting the house and the slave quarters together? Are there like traditional pieces of like, you know, signs around kind of explaining things? Or is that kind of like part of a narrative that's kind of left unsaid, and more if you read about it online or read about it in brochures?
1: Well,
0: like that.
1: Our primary visitor experience is through an audio tour, or through a guided tour, and we cover it is very much embedded in the audio tour. You're walking through a space, and we're trying to help you understand what it would have meant to be in that space at a different moment in time. And so, you know, who was cleaning the house? Who was making it possible for the experience of that space to be what it was? We don't have a lot of panels in the house, partly because we really want you to feel like it's a home. And the more panels you have, the more distracted you are from that immersive installed experience. So it's really more, it's not so much that, and we do have a bit of information on wall panels in the rooms, which is not in depth enough to go into some of these issues, but our expectation is, I mean, most people do the audio tour, or are on a guided tour, at which point they're getting it from us.
0: Got it.
1: We didn't do, some sites have like brought in a silhouette image that they'll place in a room, so you have a sense of the idea that someone would have been there.
0: Mm-hmm.
1: Up to this point, we're using the murals to really convey the experience of the people who would have been working at the site, rather than, again, the more things you bring in, the more challenging it is to experience the space as a home. And we do want people to understand that, because that's, I think, the best way of understanding history is to be able to put your feet in the places where people, I think this is why historic fiction is so popular, because unlike a history book, I mean, you're given an entry point through a character. You can be them. You can walk in their footsteps through a time and place, and you know, end up in relationship with other people. And that's really what we're trying to do.
0: We got about a minute left, and I want to give you some time to like tell people where they can find more information if they're interested in going to the Juneteenth celebration this weekend, or come visit the museum other times, when websites, social media sites, things like that.
1: Yes. So our website is nchmuseum.org. Again, the Juneteenth celebration this weekend will be going from 12 to 4 on Sunday. Our address is 2310 San Gabriel, but you can find that on the website. Noon is when barbecue will kick off, brought to us by Distant Relatives, which is an absolutely amazing organization, business. And then we'll have activities going on all day, including the centerpiece will be members of the Toni Morrison Society coming to Austin to help us dedicate this bench by the road.
0: Right. I want to point out too, for those that may not be quite as aware of Austin geography, but the Neil Cochran House is basically on West Campus of the University of Texas at Austin. It is right in the middle of everything, folks. So if you didn't know that, you should, check it out, because it's very central to everything that's going on.
1: Yeah, if you can't come on Sunday, come see us any other time.
0: Yeah, it is. It's a fascinating site. Very, very interesting. Great slice of Austin history. Well, thank you, Rowena, so much for being with us. I wish we had more time, but we've got to wrap it up here. And I appreciate you coming in and talking to us.
1: Oh, I'm absolutely love being here.
0: All right, stay tuned for This Way Out and then Democracy Now! After this. And I forgot to thank Dean for his lovely audio graffiti show earlier before we took the stage here. So thank you again, and we will talk to you next week, hopefully.
2: Extensive U.S. public health data confirms that LGBTQ individuals experience significantly higher rates of suicide-related behaviors, substance abuse, and poorer quality of life outcomes compared to their heterosexual counterparts. Because there is no such thing as a lesser human being, no group of people should be victimized by discrimination and the psychic pain it creates. This year, Co-op Radio honors the Stonewall Riots, which began on June 28, 1969, by urging everyone to embrace and affirm compassionate respect for all, regardless of their sexual orientation.
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6: 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My name is James Mondades, and the poem I will be sharing today is titled, I Am Every Gay Man, which is in response to James Baldwin's piece.
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8: Welcome to This Way Out, the international LGBTQ radio magazine. I'm Lucia Chappell. In the U.S., the Trump administration has plans to slash funds for LGBTQ plus health research, and the 10th anniversary of the Pulse nightclub massacre is commemorated in Florida as neo-Nazis disrupt a Georgia Pride parade. In the UK, trans rights activists splash pink rage on the agency that banned them from public toilets. In the theater, cheers for Queen Jean, who crashed the Tony Awards transgender ceiling. Then this week's Proud Voices ignites around Get Lit poets in dialogue with their predecessors. All that and more coming up on This Way Out.
9: I'm Melanie Keller.
10: And I'm Joe Bainline.
9: With News Wrap, a summary of some of the news in or affecting LGBT communities around the world for the week ending June 13th, 2026.
10: Funding for LGBTQ plus related health programs and scientific research in the U.S. is in danger as the Trump administration seeks further control over federal grants. The recent 400-page proposal overhauls the federal government's distribution of billions of dollars. Under the proposal, federal grants are to be evaluated according to whether they demonstrably advance the president's policy priorities. If reviewing agencies decide a grant is no longer in alignment with the current government's goals or interests, they may terminate the award given. The Trump administration's targets include LGBTQ plus health, diversity, equity and inclusion, vaccine safety, and the climate crisis. So far, $800 million in LGBTQ plus health research and more than 200 federal HIV research grants have been eliminated in the second term of the Trump administration. The Human Rights Campaign stated that the proposal would strip government money from any program that acknowledges diversity, abortion, or even the existence of transgender and non-binary people. The public is invited to comment on the federal grant review proposal until July 13th. The White House Budget Office aims to implement it by October.
9: Joyous music and dancing abruptly ended in gunfire at the Pulse nightclub on June 12, 2016. 49 of the mostly Latino patrons were killed and 58 others were injured. The massacre at the LGBTQ plus Orlando, Florida nightclub 10 years ago this week was the deadliest mass shooting in the U.S. up to that time. Portraits of Pulse is an exhibit featuring depictions of each individual that was lost. The works went on display in City Hall for their anniversary. Designed by local artist Jeff Sonkson a year after the tragedy, his outlines were filled in with color by family members and volunteers. More than 1,000 individuals have contributed to the paintings. Some are fully painted, while others were left intentionally incomplete by family members. The official remembrance ceremony was hosted at First United Methodist Church with musical performances by the Orlando Gay Chorus and others. It concluded with a candlelight vigil. LGBTQ plus activists from across the country recognized the 10th anniversary of the massacre. Over 30 Illinois organizations issued a joint statement calling for the story of Pulse to be a reminder of why pride exists in the first place. They wrote, "We remember that we are not strangers to grief and loss, but we are also not strangers to joy and the belonging that comes from a legacy of LGBTQ plus changemakers and the visionaries who are co-creating inclusive, liberatory spaces today."
10: United Kingdom trans rights activists have driven the Equality and Human Rights Commission out of its own offices with a pink paint pressure campaign. The nonviolent direct action group Bash Back recently claimed responsibility for the vandalizations. Bash Back describes itself as a decentralized movement that targets transphobic institutions to effect change. Shortly after the Equality and Human Rights Commission updated its code of practice last month, Bash Back daubed its windows with pink paint. The EHRC's new code bars transgender women from using women's toilets and changing facilities. In response to the protests, EHRC Chair Marianne Stevenson informed a committee meeting on June 9th. She told them, "We have had to move from our premises near Vauxhall to other premises because of an attack on the building, vandalism by a group that also had vandalized conferences and Wes Streeting's office." Wes Streeting is a gay Labour Member of Parliament who served as Secretary of State for Health and Social Care until he resigned 2 months ago. Following the directives of the National Health Service's controversial CAS review, he placed a ban on puberty blockers. Streeting additionally banned general practitioners from conducting blood tests on trans patients utilizing hormone replacement therapy. He also banned trans patients from being housed in hospital wards that fit their gender. Last July, Bashback painted the words "child killer" in pink paint on Streeting's office windows. The latest EHRC bathroom law comes about a year after the UK Supreme Court ruled that the legal definition of a woman is based on the biological sex determined at birth. The discriminatory ruling has had rippling impacts on the rights and protections of transgender individuals in the UK.
9: A small group of neo-Nazis briefly disrupted a pride parade in Athens, Georgia. Disturbing accounts and videos show the faction with a large swastika flag performing Nazi salutes and shouting hateful epithets. The band of men in mirrored sunglasses, flat caps, red shirts, and black suits have been identified as the neo-Nazi group Blood Tribe. In recent years, the group has specifically targeted LGBTQ+ and immigrant populations. When the neo-Nazis arrived in the midst of their celebration on June 6th, the Athens Pride and Queer Collective officials were quick to deploy a large banner obstructing the group from the parade. The sign read, "Joy is louder than hate." The encounter did not become violent and no arrests were made. In a public statement, the Pride event coordinators condemned Blood Tribe's actions. They said that the hate group's appearance was intended to intimidate, divide, and spread fear, but it failed to overshadow the overwhelming support of joy, solidarity, and love that defined our community celebration.
10: Finally, Queen Jean has sewn her place into history as the first openly transgender person to win a Tony Award. She took home the coveted trophy for Best Costume Design of a Musical for her work on the queer ballroom-style revival of Andrew Lloyd Webber's Cats. The new iteration titled Cats, the Jellicle Ball, features 500 looks from Queen Jean. Among her many designs are references to trans activists, including Marsha P. Johnson, Sylvia Rivera, and Miss Major Griffin Gracie. It is Queen Jean's first season on Broadway, and Cats, the Jellicle Ball, is one of two shows she worked on. The other is the Pulitzer Prize-winning Liberation, which won the Tony's Best Play the same night.
11: I also want to give a special shout-out to the first openly

0: And truly, what makes this site so meaningful to me is looking out onto a room and seeing so many advocates, so many activists, so many old friends, and so many new. This is a room full of those who have long stood at the front of marches, who have opened your hearts and your homes to those struggling even when you have had little to give. It is a room full of those who have done the hard, often unseen work of building a more dignified New York City. Because you know better than most how dignity has long been withheld and how it has been withheld from so many. I know moments of celebration like tonight can feel few and far between, especially in a time of such increased federal attacks on the mere existence of being a queer person. Rights that were once considered settled are now at risk. The progress won by many is now endangered. And yet queer New Yorkers have always found a way to celebrate joy amidst hardship. So let us take a moment to appreciate where we stand today, and let us give this entire room a round of applause.
1: That's New York Mayor Zoran Mamdani applauding Queen Jean at his Pride celebration held on June 9th. Haitian-born Queen Jean has received significant recognition this year in addition to the Tony Award win. She got a Drama Desk Award for Cats, a Dorian Award for LGBTQ Theater Artists of the Season, and a Lucille Lortel Award for her work on the off-Broadway production Saturday Church. Queen Jean's triumphant Broadway debut has continued alongside her ongoing activism. She's the founder of the mutual aid organization Black Trans Liberation, which provides food, clothes, and other resources to the trans population. After stepping off the stage, Jean wasted no time speaking out about the Immigrant Detention Center near Radio City Music Hall, where the Tonys take place. She told Jordan Fisher at the First Impressions tent, "There are so many people that are being detained there without due process, without seeing a judge, so it's just very horrific that these things are happening and the people are silent."
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2: This Way Out, I'm Melanie Keller. Stay healthy.
1: And I'm Joe Bainline. Stay safe.
3: It's never too late. I'm 84 and my wife is 80. We both lost our partners of 30 years. And we said, you know what? Now it's our time. And we're both activists, so we are working for senior rights, senior justice, all of it.
4: And you're here at Gay Pride LA in 2020.
3: We had to be. We had to be.
5: And
3: we've been married a week.
6: Your love is the most important thing you could give to the world.
4: What's your name, first name?
6: Proximity.
7: My name's Sarah Dale. I am the director of public affairs for MMD Incorporated, which is a retail cannabis company. What would I say to someone who is coming out of the closet or having trouble coming out of the closet and is in the space where they're not maybe feeling the support? The first thing I would say is that the support and the love is out there. Please come find it. I'm wearing a shirt right now that says Free Mom Hugs, because there's a movement that we don't get enough support. And if we don't get that support from our chosen family, I mean, from our birth families or from the community that we're born into or surrounded by, find that love, find it online, find your support, find your friends and find your voice. And we're rooting for you and we're here with open arms and we're proud of you.
4: Can I have a hug?
7: You can have a hug.
8: Sir, I'm Andy Salker. I'm here at LA Pride. And I'm the director and founder of The Lavender Effect, which teaches queer history, primarily about Los Angeles. A lot of people know Harvey Milk, a lot of people know Stonewall, but there's a rich tapestry of diverse history here in Los Angeles that started with a grassroots movement that influenced the world.
4: And Andy, what do you say to people who think that Pride is not relevant anymore, or somebody that's across the world that you might want to say something to?
8: Watch the news. It's more relevant now than ever before.
4: Do you have hope for tomorrow?
8: Oh, absolutely. We are such a resilient community. And if you know your history, you'll see that that resilience came from average people in the community that made a big difference.
4: It's great talking to you, Andy. Best of luck.
8: Okay. Happy Pride!
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9: Do James Baldwin, Audre Lorde, Quentin Crisp, and Irvishi Vad still pack a punch for the younger generation of queer writers today? 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
10: My name is Brian Sonia Wallace, and I'm the Poet Laureate of the City of Los Angeles. I'm excited this Pride Month to be featuring the voices of youth from Get Lit Words Ignite, which is a teen literacy program based here in Los Angeles, and their responses to poems and writing by classic LGBTQ plus authors and thinkers.
9: This Way Out shared archival recordings with the young poets of Get Lit to hear what the voices of the past would inspire in them. We offered this passage from LGBTQ plus icon James Baldwin to Los Angeles Pierce College student James Mondias, Los Angeles County Youth Poet Ambassador.
11: I have to say some very reckless things tonight, and so I want to make it absolutely clear that I am talking for myself. I am not, I might be at other platforms and other occasions, more or less representing this or that organization or this or that committee, but tonight I am talking to you as Jimmy Baldwin, who was born in Harlem 39 years ago, who has a certain responsibility to the people that produced him, that is all of you. And I'm speaking to you, if I may say so, not as an organizer and not as a Negro leader and not as a public figure, not as any of those things, but as one of the poets that you produced.
12: Hi, everyone. My name is James Mondades, and the poem I will be sharing today is titled I Am Every Gay Man, which is in response to James Baldwin's piece. In middle school, I abandoned my religion the same way my father left me. Neither Jesus nor my dad ever listened to my prayers. Never heard out the layers of my pain that made onions look like amateurs. Never heard my calls that begged me to turn into a real man. When I first heard that boys like me would go to hell, I forced myself to, quote-unquote, become bisexual. But even when I tried to assimilate, I could not swallow my own homo. Yeah, no, that was about as integral to me as my own two perverted eyes, the way I never found a way to satiate its manly hunger, or the way it prized. In quarantine, I wanted to drown myself because boys never liked boys like me. Once bigger than my own sorrow, I swore subconsciously to myself I would never write about queer sadness. I knew it too well, and there was already so much of it. I knew I wanted to do it justice, but the grand story of my sad gay life cannot be held in the arms of a poem no more than it hasn't been held by another man, so I found ways to love myself and my sadness in any way that I can. Nowadays, I play with silver chains through my fingers instead of rosaries. Mother Mary turned mother Charlie XCX, the party boy who never grew apart from all the other queers that raised him. RuPaul is the father I never had. The Bible I pray to and the verses I cite and not top. Listen to choir music that is rave speakers blasting out Kim Petras and dance pop. Smell nail polish removers instead of incense. And maybe, in a sense, the demons will understand me better than any god ever can. The drag queen most certainly would. I down my cursed sadness as to let the world know that it has not killed me. In this world, my existence is protest, no matter how much I want to hide it. Every day I am alive is proof that boys like me will be happy and deserve to be here. I speak because my gay brothers and sisters have spoken up so I could use my own voice, so I can talk about Madonna and Drag Race and all the different guys I want. Because now, just making it another day is what pride is for, so we can be ourselves freely. And I know that I am free. I have no bad faith. I do not conform to something that I'll call my pride a deadly sin. And it's because of my community that I am able to share the beauty within. I am every gay man because I am my own man.
9: That was James Mondaris. The life and words of Black lesbian poet Audre Lorde spoke to Candy, better known as Vaughn, who writes a poem called Tragic Sapphic.
13: We, young and Black and fine and gay, sweated out our first heartbreaks with no school nor office chums to share that confidence over lunch hour. Just as there were no rings to make tangible the reason for our happy secret smiles, there were no names nor reasons given or shared for the tears that messed up the lab reports or the library bills. We were good listeners and never asked for double dates, but didn't we know the rules? Why did we always seem to think that friendships between women were important enough to care about? Always, we moved in a necessary remoteness that made, "What did you do this weekend?" seem like an impertinent question. We discovered and explored our attention to women alone, sometimes in secret, sometimes in defiance, sometimes in little pockets that almost touched. Why are those little Black girls always either whispering together or fighting? But always alone, against a greater aloneness. We did it cold turkey, and although it resulted in some pretty imaginative, tough women when we survived, too many of us did not survive at all.

0: hiding within each other's minds, peeking out of the deep corners, no hearts on our sleeve. It rests in our throats, choking it down on top of the whispered I love yous. Dancing around a world that shuns our rhythm, we are sapphic. A love story crafted by Sappho's hands, rhythm like the queens, and rites in glittery decorum. Yet, we continue to dance, our feet take flight as our hands brush the clouds. Reality will never join us. For we are the wild thinkers, for we care not for gravity, for we have rules to follow, for we will not. So, when I take your hand in mine, know that it is not a promise. It is a threat to keep you in my light, to hold your heart hostage, two candles burning, wicks touching like our lips. Yet our hands will never be able to reach, for the wall is too large for us to cross. But for you, I would jump hurdles, jump candlesticks, jump waves. So if you were to ask to be or not to be, to love or not to love, I would be every lifetime. So truly, I am one tragic sapphic.
1: That was Candy, better known as Vaughn. We played the flamboyant raconteur Quentin Crisp for 18-year-old Get Lit poet Samantha Rios, and she wrote Resculpting.
2: The time comes when you find yourself moving from statement to protest. You find yourself doing things not to please yourself, but to annoy the neighbors. And you have to move back again, because it is as absurd to try to offend the neighbors as it is to try to ingratiate yourself with them. What you have to do, as I see it, is to decide what you would be like if there were nobody else in the world.
3: If people expressed more humanity, I wouldn't have to wake up every day and prove my own existence. There would be no one to put me in a box labeled fantasy or indecisive. I would have never had to sculpt myself into something easily digestible, or put someone else's opinion above my own. Instead, I would live as a collection of colors and never pick a preference. I would awake to breakfast in bed made by a lover the world would never tell me to second guess. We'd share laughs and relish in the type of smiles that make your cheeks hurt. We'd watch New Girl for the 50th time and say our favorite lines in unison. We'd swap clothes and never be able to tell whose fingers are whose when we hold hands. Every fingernail painted to match the others. My head would be filled with a sweet sound of silence. I would never question how we'd be perceived. Only if they enjoy my hugs when they're a little tighter, or if they like when my lip gloss lingers on their lips after a kiss, I would be filled with audacity. Filled with love, filled with liberation from the root word bi. I would dress however I felt that day. I'd love myself overwhelmingly and watch as others

0: Yes. Catch the overflow.
1: That was Samantha Rios. We'll hear from more young queer poets next time on This Way Out. Thanks for choosing This Way Out, brought to you by the nonprofit Overnight Productions. News Wrap was written by Jeb Bakke, edited by Lucia Chappell, and read by Joe Badeline and Melanie Keller. Brian DeShazer produced Proud Voices, Get Lit Poets, Part 1. 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

0: Northern Ireland and Chicago. This is Democracy Now.
1: Without the United States, there would be no Israel. Without me, there would be no Israel, because no other president was willing to do what I did. I've had a great relationship with Bibi, but now Bibi has to be more responsible with respect to Lebanon.
0: President Trump is pressuring Israel to stop attacking Lebanon after the U.S. and Iran agreed to extend their current ceasefire for 60 days. We'll speak with Trita Parsi of the Quincy Institute for Responsible Statecraft. We'll also ask Trita about reports he's under a State Department investigation that could lead to his deportation. Then, as SpaceX founder Elon Musk becomes the world's first trillionaire, we'll go to South Texas, where environmental and conservation groups have sued to block a land swap that would give SpaceX more than 700 acres of a national wildlife refuge.
2: SpaceX getting more money means the rocket facility getting larger, creating more damages to poor people's homes, dumping more pollution into the environment, onto our beach. The SpaceX IPO means a bigger environmental disaster for this South Texas community.
0: Finally, President Trump's name's been removed from the exterior of the Kennedy Center for the Performing Arts following a judge's order. But the battle over the arts institution goes on. We'll speak to two former Kennedy Center programmers who were fired by the Trump administration, including the renowned artist and playwright Mark Bamuthi Joseph. All that and more coming up. Welcome to Democracy Now!, democracynow.org, The War and Peace Report. I'm Amy Goodman. We're broadcasting from Belfast, Northern Ireland. Vice President J.D. Vance says the Trump administration plans to release the full text of its Memorandum of Understanding to end the war with Iran this week, as details of the agreement with Tehran remain a secret. On Monday, Vance disputed a report by an Iranian state-run news agency that the memo would see billions of dollars in Iranian assets unfrozen while mandating that the U.S. pay around $300 billion for reconstruction costs. Vance said the reparations would instead be paid by neighboring Gulf states. This comes as the Israeli Prime Minister Benjamin Netanyahu's pledge not to abide by the latest ceasefire agreement between the U.S. and Iran. On Monday, Netanyahu made his first public remarks since Trump announced the deal over the weekend. The Israeli leader said he had no intention of withdrawing his forces from southern Lebanon.
3: For decades, I've been fighting Iran's efforts to acquire nuclear weapons. I can define this as my life's mission. I have upheld it till now, and I will uphold it in the future as well.
0: Earlier today, Iranian Foreign Minister Abbas Araghchi warned Iran will consider it a direct violation of the interim agreement with the United States unless Israel halts all attacks and withdraws from occupied Lebanese territory. We'll have more on Iran after headlines with Trita Parsi of the Quincy Institute for Responsible Statecraft. In Gaza, Palestinian health officials say Israeli strikes and gunfire killed at least four Palestinians Monday. Among the dead, Palestinian paramedic Mohammed El-Habil. He worked at Al-Shifa Hospital. His father says El-Habil was filling water containers on a rooftop with his son Musa when the two were blown up in an Israeli airstrike.
4: He was on the rooftop with his son. Why did they target him? He hadn't done anything wrong. They targeted him because he is a doctor who works at Al-Shifa Hospital. They knew he is a doctor, and they targeted him.
0: In the occupied West Bank, Palestinians in the village of Berqa say Israeli settlers tried to burn down a mosque with dozens of people inside during religious services Sunday evening. That followed a separate arson attack in the nearby town of Deir Dibwan, where Israeli settlers reportedly set fire to two vehicles and damaged several others. This is Yasir Rashid, a 92-year-old Palestinian-American resident of Deir Dibwan who narrowly avoided being burned alive.
4: I looked out the window and leaned forward. Suddenly, a person with a gasoline canister sprayed it in my eyes and on my clothes and lit the fire. The window caught on fire, but I stepped back and it did not get to me, thank God.
0: A Palestinian-American 20-year-old woman has been imprisoned by Israel for about 2 weeks. On June 2nd, Israeli soldiers broke down the door of Sana Safi's family home in the occupied West Bank and took her in the middle of the night. Safi's a psychology student at Berzeit University in the occupied West Bank. The Guardian reports at least three other students at Berzeit have also been detained, including a member of the Palestinian women's national soccer team. Safi's family's raised concerns, saying she has a chronic medical condition that needs treatment. Several U.S. lawmakers, including Maryland Senator Chris Van Hollen, have demanded Safi's release. In Russia, the Moscow oil refinery erupted in flames today following a long-range Ukrainian drone attack targeting energy infrastructure. The refinery normally provides nearly half of fuel supply to Russia's capital city. The attack followed deadly Russian strikes across Ukraine over the weekend and came one day after Ukraine officially began negotiations in Luxembourg to join the European Union, a years-long process that will require Kyiv to commit to political reforms. Ukrainian President Volodymyr Zelensky has joined leaders of the U.S. and its allies for closed-door meetings on Russia's war in Ukraine as the G7 holds its annual summit in the French town of Evian-les-Bains. President Trump arrived at the talks Monday. Also on the agenda, trade tensions and the U.S. and Israeli wars on Iran and Lebanon. In Pennsylvania, the Allegheny County Medical Examiner's Office has ruled Haitian asylum seeker Daphne Michel's death a homicide after she was found lying cold and unresponsive at a Pittsburgh bus stop where ICE had left her days earlier. A statement released by the Allegheny County Medical Examiner read, quote, "The opinion of the forensic pathologist in this case is that Ms. Michel was a vulnerable adult suffering from untreated severe mental health issues and a significant language barrier when she was released from federal custody February 27th, unquote. Immigration attorney Joseph Patrick Murphy represents Michelle's family. He spoke with CBS Pittsburgh.
5: She had mental challenges. She was arrested for, at one point, screaming at imaginary people, and they knew this. They just dumped her in a bus shelter, language barrier, educational barrier, and psychiatric barrier, and left her to fend for herself. The bus shelter, she never figured out how to leave. She sat there for days and ultimately froze to death.
0: An immigrant from Belize and leading organizer of an ongoing hunger strike at the Adelanto ICE jail in California has reportedly been deported. The Immigrant Defenders Law Center says Kayan Shaquille Suazo was transferred to various detention facilities in Texas and Louisiana without notice before being deported in what advocates believe is retaliation for his organizing. His deportation came just days after Suazo spoke out about inhumane conditions at Adelanto with members of Congress and his legal team. The Adelanto ICE jail is operated by the for-profit private prison company Geo Group, which also runs the Delaney Hall ICE jail in Newark, New Jersey, where a labor and hunger strike led by detained immigrants reportedly continues after nearly a month. In Indiana, over 150 people gathered outside the Clay County Jail for an interfaith vigil demanding the release of Salah Sassour, the president of the Islamic Society of Milwaukee, a revered Palestinian community leader. Sassour has been held at the jail for over 2 months. The vigil Sunday was attended by Jewish community members, Muslim leaders, and members of Sassour's family, including his eldest son, Karim. This is Rachel Ida Buff, writer, organizer, and historian at the University of Wisconsin, Milwaukee.
6: Since they kidnapped him on March 30th, Salah has been in that detention center in the Clay County Jail. He has been denied his medical and religious rights. Salah is a type 2 diabetic. He needs to test his blood every day. They let him test monthly at best. He has lost 30 pounds in detention, and he is very ill. He has asked for a prayer rug and had it taken away. When he asked for a Quran, he was offered a Bible. When he's asked for healthy food, they have offered him pork rinds, which is just cruelty in action.
0: White House officials last year debated whether to suspend habeas corpus rights for immigrants and asylum seekers as President Trump looked for ways to bypass judges in deportation cases. That's according to the New York Times, which reports White House Staff Secretary Will Scharf wrote a secret memo to Susie Wiles, chief of staff, outlining his opposition to a plan by senior Trump advisor Stephen Miller to suspend the rights of immigrants to challenge their deportations in court. The New York Times also reported Vice President J.D. Vance pushed to invoke the Insurrection Act in January, just days after federal immigration agents in Minnesota shot and killed the intensive care nurse Alex Preti. The revelations draw from reporting by New York Times reporters Maggie Haberman and Jonathan Swan in their forthcoming book titled Regime Change: Inside the Imperial Presidency of Donald Trump. The United Kingdom will ban children under the age of 16 from accessing social media platforms, including Facebook, Instagram, TikTok, X, and YouTube, to protect them from harmful content. The restrictions were announced Monday by British Prime Minister Keir Starmer.
7: It will make a huge difference. It will make our children safer. It will make our children happier. And will give them more time, more security, more freedom to grow up, more opportunity.
0: Britain joins Australia, which last year became the first country in the world to impose a ban on social media for children under 16. Meanwhile, over a dozen other countries, including France and Denmark, are weighing legislation that would restrict children's access to social media websites and apps. In more news from Britain, an appeals court has ruled the British government acted lawfully when it banned the group Palestine Action under its Terrorism Act. More than 3,000 activists have been arrested since the ban was imposed in July of last year, according to Al Jazeera. Amnesty International UK said on social media, quote, "The banning of Palestine Action as a terrorist organization is a grave misuse of counterterrorism powers with serious consequences for human rights," unquote. To see our coverage of Palestine Action, go to democracynow.org. And the South African jazz musician and pianist Abdullah Ibrahim has died at the age of 91. Ibrahim was born to parents of mixed ethnic descent in the 30s, Cape Town, South Africa, and made his professional debut as Dollar Brand at the age of 15. Over the decades, he went on to produce more than 70 records. Ibrahim's best-known work is Manenberg, recorded in 1974, a major anti-apartheid anthem that reportedly inspired Nelson Mandela during his long imprisonment. Ibrahim performed at Mandela's 1994 inauguration as South Africa's first black president. Mandela reportedly referred to him as our Mozart. And those are some of the headlines. This is Democracy Now!, democracynow.org, The War and Peace Report. I'm Amy Goodman in Belfast, Northern Ireland, with Juan Gonzalez in Chicago. Hi, Juan.
8: Hi, Amy, and welcome to all of our listeners and viewers across the country and around the world.
0: Donald Trump is meeting with world leaders at the G7 summit in France, with much of the world's focus on Iran. On Sunday, the U.S. and Iran signed a framework agreement extending the ceasefire by 60 days. Iran's agreed to reopen the Strait of Hormuz, while the U.S. will lift its naval blockade. The text of the agreement, though, has not yet been released. According to Iran, the deal calls for a permanent and immediate cessation of hostilities on all fronts, including in Lebanon. But Israel, which is not a party to the agreement, says it plans to keep troops in parts of southern Lebanon. Earlier today, President Trump spoke about Israel at the G7.
1: We've had a very effective relationship. Without the United States, there would be no Israel. Without me, there would be no Israel, because no other president was willing to do what I did. I've had a great relationship with Bibi, but now Bibi has to be more responsible with respect to Lebanon. Now, I'm not happy with the way Israel has handled themselves with Lebanon and with Hezbollah. They should have been able to do the job faster. It just goes on forever. And when that happens, it throws a negative light on the big deal, and that's the deal with Iran.
0: We're joined now by Trita Parsi, Executive Vice President of the Quincy Institute for Responsible Statecraft. He was in the news himself last week after the right-wing online outlet, The Free Press, published an article claiming the State Department's opened a probe into Trita Parsi that could lead to his deportation. The Free Press was founded by Barry Weiss, who's now editor-in-chief of CBS News. We'll talk more about that in a moment, but let's begin with the U.S.-Iran agreement. Trita, your latest article is headlined, "The Next 72 Hours Will Tell Us Whether Israel Plans to Kill Trump's Peace." Explain.
9: As we have seen, the Israelis did everything they could last minute to make sure that the deal would collapse by escalating matters and going into Beirut itself. There had been skirmishes between Hezbollah and Israel for the days prior to that. At the end of the day, the Israelis are invading Lebanon, of course, so that's not necessarily surprising, but both sides have managed to keep it at a level in which there wouldn't be any major escalation and no violation of the red line that both Iran and the United States had put forward, which was no more attacks on Beirut. But just hours before there was supposed to be a signing or an electronic signing of this agreement, the Israelis struck at Beirut, which is part of the reason why Trump now for several days have been lashing out at the Israelis, because it's very clear to him ultimately now that the Israelis are trying to destroy this deal, and they will continue to try. They did so with the Obama deal. They will do so with this one as well, and it will require persistent, consistent pressure by Trump on the Israelis in order to hold them back.
8: Trump is now over in Europe at the G7 meeting. The European leaders are facing increasing opposition among their own people to the continued wars, Israel's war on Gaza. 2 million Italians went on a general strike in support in solidarity with Palestine last fall, a 24-hour general strike in Italy just less than a month ago on May 18th. What do you sense is happening among the European governments?
9: Well, the European governments are under tremendous pressure from their own populations because they're pursuing foreign policies, at least when it comes to Gaza, but also to a certain extent other places that are just not in line with what the publics there want. They're tired of these wars. They don't want to see the support for a genocide, even in countries such as Germany that has been so supportive of Israel beyond any other European state, the publicly 60-65% plus in opposition to Israel's handling on all of this. And at the same time, you have this tension with the United States that is going its own ways, and the Europeans finally realizing that they have to have far more strategic autonomy than they have had before. They have put all of their eggs in the American security basket, made themselves so dependent on the United States, so dependent on NATO, that they have lost the ability to pursue an independent path that in many ways actually was good for the United States itself. The Germany of 2003, that stood up against the Iraq war, that spoke out against it, led the opposition to that war, is a Europe that the United States needs, because we do tend to have bad ideas over here every once in a while, and we need a partner that can tell us that this is not a path we should take. But Europe has lost that ability. It's made itself so dependent on the United States that it has no longer the maneuverability to push back. And this is something that the European publics ultimately are not happy about, because they're seeing the consequences of that vacillation of Europe as a continent.
8: And what do you make of the continuing disagreements voiced publicly between the Iranian government and the U.S. government over what this deal entails? And it's supposedly going to be about a 2-page memorandum, which obviously can't deal with all the complexity of a deal of this type.
9: Look, both sides are going to try to frame this as a win. And I think both sides also have media apparatuses in their countries that have put forward versions of this deal that may not be actually accurate. I do suspect that some of the hardline media in Iran has actually put forward ideas or versions of this deal that are not the accurate ones in order to make sure that the expectations are exaggerated so that the final meet never meets them. But this is a way because of the effort from the hardliners in Iran to sabotage it, and we have similar problems here in the United States as well. But this is being compounded by the fact that the actual text is not released. As long as you don't have an official text that is released, there is going to be speculation that gives opportunities for those who want to sabotage it to do exactly that.
0: Trita, you wrote a book, Losing an Enemy, Obama, Iran, and the Triumph of Diplomacy, about the Iran deal that Obama struck. Can you talk about whether there's any real difference between what is agreed about now and back then in 2015?
9: Again, we don't know the details yet to be able to make an accurate estimation of what the differences and similarities are. I suspect that there will be plenty of similarities and some differences as well. If, for instance, the deal does contain the same elements that was on the table back in February before the war, when the Omanis were mediating this issue, then there are going to be some elements that are frankly going to be stronger than the JCPOA. For instance, that the Iranians would not be stockpiling any enriched uranium at all, and they would potentially even pause enrichment for several years. The JCPOA did not contain that. On the other hand, the JCPOA had remarkable inspections regimes. We don't know what inspections regime this deal will have because the IEA has not been involved in these negotiations. In the JCPOA, they were deeply, deeply involved. Another very interesting difference that I think we already now can see, at least rhetorically, is that the Obama administration was very careful only to sell that deal as a nuclear agreement. They never tried to point to a possibility of a better future between the U.S. and Iran, a better relationship, a transformation of that relationship. If it were to happen, it would be an added bonus, but not something that was at the center of the deal, or not even something that was designed to be the ambition of the deal. The Trump administration has done this completely reversely. They're going out there and very ferociously arguing that this can be a peace deal, that this can be a full transformation, not just of U.S.-Iran relations, but the entire regional context as well. Now, whether they have the political power and capital and means to make real out of that promise remains to be seen. But it is an ambition that the Obama administration did not even express. They never even called their deal a peace deal. And in some ways, I think this is a positive development because we do need to finally get over this U.S.-Iran enmity. Otherwise, if this continues, but it just has a nuclear component to it, that enmity eventually is going to lead to either the collapse of that nuclear deal or some other form of confrontation between the two countries. And I think it would be better for both states if they actually could put that enmity behind them.
0: Trita, I also want to ask you about the recent Free Press article headlined, "Will the U.S. Deport Trita Parsi?" The outlet claimed the Trump administration's weighing whether to revoke your green card. You've described it as a hit piece designed to trigger your deportation. Of course, Free Press, founded by Barry Weiss, who's now the editor-in-chief of CBS News.
9: Yeah, thank you, Amy, for allowing me to correct the record on this one. I wrote about it on my Substack as well afterwards. Only hours after this hit piece came out, the State Department itself took the unusual move of coming out and denying it and saying that they have no plans to deport me, at least not for now, they said. So there was a caveat there. But nevertheless, this was a very unusual move because usually the State Department doesn't comment on these things at all. But I think what happened, and this is my theory, I don't have smoking gun evidence for it, but I do believe that there were elements inside the State Department that wanted to move in this direction. They had been pressured by people like Laura Loomer for months now, tweeting that they should be deporting me. And they thought that this hit piece would help move things forward. But I think, frankly, it backfired because not only was there a major backlash publicly against this, there was also opposition within the Trump administration against this move. And it's part of the reason why the State Department came out so quickly and so unusually to deny this.
0: Trita Parsi, thanks so much for being with us. Executive Vice President of the Quincy Institute for Responsible Statecraft. We'll link to your Substack article headlines, "So They Tried to Deport Me." Up next, as SpaceX founder Elon Musk becomes the world's first trillionaire, we'll go to South Texas, where environmental groups have sued to block a land swap that would give SpaceX more than 700 acres of a national wildlife refuge. Stay with us. I'm Amy Goodman, host of Democracy Now! 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
10: 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Slavery formally ended in Texas on June 19, 1865, but only after federal troops arrived on Galveston Island to enforce the Emancipation Proclamation signed by President Lincoln almost 3 years earlier. Profound inequities continue to exist well into the 21st century. Recent data shows that blacks make up 12 to 13% of the U.S. population, but own only 3.4% of its wealth. Please join Co-op throughout June in celebration of Juneteenth to celebrate black history, black tradition, and black pride, and discover together why June is not Black History Month.
0: This is Democracy Now!, democracynow.org. I'm Amy Goodman in Belfast, Northern Ireland. Juan Gonzalez is in Chicago. On Friday, Elon Musk became the world's first trillionaire as his spaceflight, internet, satellite, social media, and AI conglomerate SpaceX went public in the largest IPO in stock market history. Musk formed SpaceX in 2002 with a goal of colonizing Mars. The company is based in South Texas in a city controlled by Elon Musk, known as Starbase, which SpaceX has used for rocket launches since 2014. Environmental and conservation groups recently filed a federal lawsuit seeking to block a land swap that would give SpaceX more than 700 acres of a national wildlife refuge in South Texas. We go now to Becca Hinojosa, co-founder of the South Texas Environmental Justice Network, part of the lawsuit against the U.S. Fish and Wildlife Service, which approved the land swap. Becca, thanks so much for joining us from South Texas. Explain what this lawsuit is all about.
11: Good morning. Thank you so much for having me on Democracy Now! Last week, we were a part of a coalition that filed a lawsuit to block the U.S. Fish and Wildlife Service from giving SpaceX and Elon Musk more than 700 acres of public land to expand the dangerous rocket facility and to continue their unnecessary rocket launches. The lawsuit was filed by Center for Biological Diversity. And let me make it clear, SpaceX built its massive facility and company town called Starbase on top of wetlands and in the middle of a major wildlife corridor. This was a pristine beach that's next to thousands of acres of protected wildlife habitat for threatened and endangered species like the ocelot, the oblomato falcon, sea turtles, and migratory birds. There should never be a SpaceX rocket facility or any kind of industrial facility in this area. SpaceX has already burned down dozens of acres of wildlife habitat, is dumping polluted water on our beach, has sent rocket debris into communities in Mexico, and these rocket launches have disrupted numerous airplane flights over the years. We've been outspoken about the dangers and risks of SpaceX in our community for, you know, over 10 years now, and we will continue to do so.
8: And Becca, if you could talk a little bit more about these, especially these rocket explosions. We're talking about an area of the United States, the Rio Grande Valley of Texas, that's overwhelmingly Latino and Mexican-American, includes some of the poorest counties in the country, and then yet they're being subjected to these environmental impacts?
11: That's correct. My community is majority Latin, brown, indigenous, mostly an immigrant community. Right now, Musk is testing his Starship Super Heavy rocket, the largest rocket in human history, in our community. Elon Musk is using our impoverished community as his laboratory to blow up dangerous experimental SpaceX rockets. And truthfully, his rocket testing sounds like a bomb going off. I can hear the sonic booms. I can feel the earthquakes in my apartment about 20 miles away from the launch pad. What it feels like is this SpaceX rocket testing is like Elon Musk bombing us.
8: And could you talk a little more about this city he's created, Starbase, basically for his employees?
11: Yeah, so last year, Elon Musk established his own company town on our beach called Starbase, where those in charge of Starbase have direct ties to SpaceX. It's clear that Starbase is acting only in the interests of SpaceX. For example, SpaceX will buy land and Starbase will annex it. And Starbase, Elon Musk's company town, has essentially militarized our pristine beach. They have a lot of surveillance, they have a lot of police activity. They've made our beach feel very unwelcome. They actively deter people away and they close the highway to the beach.
0: I want to go to Elon Musk speaking on Friday.
12: I gave SpaceX less than a 10% chance of succeeding at all, to be clear. In fact, I told people this. I said, look, we're probably going to fail, but we should give it a try because if we don't, if there's not a new company that enters space, we will never be a truly spacefaring civilization. And that's what SpaceX is all about, is to take the fiction out of science fiction and create an exciting, inspiring future for everyone.
0: So that's Elon Musk. If you can respond to that, Becca Hinojosa, and also simply to Elon Musk becoming the world's first trillionaire, making its debut on Wall Street, SpaceX, in the largest IPO in history, from your vantage point there on the border in Texas.
11: No one should invest in Musk's corporations because it would mean expanding his toxic data center, his SpaceX operations, thereby making Musk's sacrifice zone of Black and Brown communities even bigger. We're urging everyone to stop Elon Musk's sacrifice zone and to defund Elon Musk.
8: And this idea of a one man having a net worth now as a first trillionaire of nearly half of the people on the planet, the 46% of the poorest inhabitants of planet Earth.
11: It's absolutely disgusting. And that's why our community has been protesting, resisting SpaceX's colonization of our community for over 10 years now. But we can't be the only community speaking out. We're urging everyone to take action and mobilize to stop, Elon Musk's obscene wealth.
0: Let's go through some of the proposals. Last month, SpaceX filed a proposal seeking to build a 6-mile-long, 16-inch pipeline to bring in massive quantities of natural gas from the Port of Brownsville to Starbase to fuel its massive new rocket Starship. The underground pipeline would cross protected wetlands and wild refuge. And SpaceX is discussing the potential purchase of 136,000 acres of land owned by ExxonMobil on an undeveloped stretch of Louisiana's Gulf Coast. That project's environmental footprint would dwarf the already significant Starbase operation. Becca Hinojosa, if you could comment.
11: Yes, communities all across the country are reaching out to us, asking, how do we resist Elon Musk's colonization? That's what we need to do, is we need to work together, all of these communities, to resist. Elon Musk is also pushing forth with a massive land grab in our region. Right now, they're trying to, obtain the 700 acres of wildlife habitat, but they're also trying to take over another 7,000 acres of our Boca Chica Beach. You know, what we need to do is work together to stop this.
8: And Becca, what's been the response of your elected officials, your local, especially your local elected officials? I can understand why the Governor Abbott and the top state officials would be supportive of Musk. But what about the local officials?
11: All of our local officials are ignoring community concerns. They're ignoring community members speaking up about their homes shaking, about their windows cracking, their home foundations cracking because of SpaceX rocket launches. We've seen elected officials take money from SpaceX here and lobby in favor of more bills that benefit SpaceX. You know, which is why we need to, you know, mobilize together, because our elected officials are selling us out to Elon Musk.
0: Becca Hinojosa co-founded the South Texas Environmental Justice Network, the group part of a coalition that just sued the U.S. Fish and Wildlife Service for giving 700 acres of public land to SpaceX. Becca is an environmental community advocate with the Grassroots Collaborative, Another Gulf is Possible. Coming up, President Trump's name has been removed from the exterior of the Kennedy Center for the Performing Arts following a judge's order. But the battle over the Kennedy Center goes on. We'll speak to two former Kennedy Center programmers who were fired by the Trump administration, including the renowned artist and playwright Mark Bamuti Joseph. Stay with us.
13: 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You'll hear fan favorites, plugged and unplugged, 8-string, 12-string, resonators, forgotten classics. Dan Electro's, Fenders, Kramers, Martins, Humbuckers, Maserites. Sooner or later, we'll get to them all. 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
0: This is Democracy Now!, democracynow.org, The War and Peace Report. I'm Amy Goodman. We are today broadcasting from Belfast in Northern Ireland. Juan Gonzalez is in Chicago. President Trump's name has been removed letter by letter from the exterior of the Kennedy Center for the Performing Arts following a judge's order. But a massive tarp remains in place, covering up the center's name without Trump. Workers removed Trump's name at around 3 a.m. on Saturday. The Kennedy Center's board, which was handpicked by Trump, voted to add Trump's name to the center late last year. But Congress never approved the name change. U.S. District Judge Christopher Cooper issued the order to remove Trump's name. Cooper wrote, quote, "The Kennedy Center's organic statute makes crystal clear that the center is to be named for President Kennedy, and it cannot bear any other formal name or public memorial based on the board's unilateral say-so. Congress gave the Kennedy Center its name, and only Congress can change it," unquote. The battle over the Kennedy Center's name comes amidst a broader push by Trump to overhaul the famed institution. In February, Trump announced plans to entirely close the Kennedy Center for 2 years, beginning in July, supposedly for renovations. But a judge has blocked the center's closure. Before Trump announced the renovations, dozens of artists and organizations, including the San Francisco Ballet and the Martha Graham Dance Company, pulled out of performances after Trump appointed himself chair of the center. We're joined now by two former Kennedy Center programmers who were fired. Mallory Miller is co-founded Hands Off the Arts from her job as assistant manager of dance programming at the Kennedy Center. And Mark Bamuthi Joseph is a renowned artist and playwright who was fired from his role as vice president and artistic director of the Kennedy Center's Social Impact Initiative of March. He was fired in March 2025. Mark Bamuthi Joseph, let's begin with you. Your response to the demand and the actual removal of Trump's name from the Kennedy Center and the judge ruling it cannot be closed or renovated the way he had planned.
14: First of all, good morning, and thanks for having me. Thanks for having us. I guess I would say that I have lots of feelings. I have three primary responses. The first is intimate and visceral. The feeling of the reversal of a particular defilement of a national memorial and the striking of a person's name who has contracted the American horizon. Whether it's the defunding of cancer research or the national parks or the Department of Education, having that particular person's name above a poet of a president like John F. Kennedy was an affront to us all. And reversing that decision is somewhat emboldening. I would say my second reaction is more parliamentary. We, the American people, have rarely been afforded the decency of a public conversation or process. You know, you wake up one morning and we've kidnapped a president in Venezuela. You wake up one morning and we're at war with Iran. There were no procedural protocols in the affixing of this person's name on a national memorial. And so, you know, led by Congresswoman Joyce Beatty, this does feel like a small victory for the rule of law. And then I would say that my third response is more macroeconomic and conceptual. This is an institution that's this past fiscal year was afforded $260 million by Congress. It's a $250 million annual budget when functioning at its highest level. The retraction of that money from the national economy and from the cultural economy is really striking in and of itself. But there's something that vibrates a little bit higher than that, and that is the economy of joy, the economy of inspiration, the courage economy. And artists are the primary architects of a post-fear economy. And so when you remove the Kennedy Center as a centerpiece from the creative ecosystem in terms of that kind of capital, I'd be remiss to not mention the victory of the New York Knicks and the joy emanating from that city. Think about the economic fallout, or think about the economic repercussions of 10 million New Yorkers being happy at once. Now think about what it's like when you leave a show. How many inspired people leave a performance of dance or a performance of theater? What radiates, what emanates out of that space? Artists are the architects of a post-fear economy. And hopefully this is part of the restoration of that jewel in the post-fear economy being reinstituted for the American public.
8: And Mark, I wanted to ask you the importance, if you could talk about the importance of the Kennedy Center to artists and performers around the country, and also what its status is right now with Trump claiming he wants to close it for 2 years, and yet a judge ordering it to be kept open. What is actually happening in terms of the Kennedy Center, and especially how do you see it over the next year or two?
14: Well, the Kennedy Center is an important space as a living memorial to the nation's 35th president. It is a memorial like the Washington Monument is a memorial, so many of these national treasures. So it continues to endure, I think, in that space, although it has now been politicized in a way that reverts it to a kind of marginal space, I think, in terms of the public imagination. In terms of its space as a pillar for artists in the creative economy, the Kennedy Center is a North Star, the highest honor that we give in the United States for living performing artists are the Kennedy Honors. So what is it that we aspire to? My belief is that even with all its conflicts, the aspiration of America is equity. And artists name that, they color that for all of us. So the restoration of the space is extraordinarily important, just as it's important to have, you know, for a child to have maybe a grade to reach for, or an athlete to have a championship to reach for. A place at the Kennedy Center, a place on the Kennedy Center stage is one of those spaces, I think, in the American imagination and for an artist's career trajectory. At this point, curators tend to program years in advance. So it's very rare that you pick up the phone and say, can you get on my stage on Friday? You pick up the phone and say, can you get on my stage in the year 2028? All of that infrastructure has been severely compromised. And I don't know who the curatorial staff is at this point. And I'm not sure how we begin to restore the trust of the artist community to see the Kennedy Center as a place to come back to and inspire audiences locally, nationally, and globally.
8: I'd like to bring in Mallory Miller to the conversation, co-founder of Hands Off the Arts. You were fired from your job as assistant manager of dance programming at the Kennedy Center in August of 2025. Your group's been protesting weekly outside the Kennedy Center. Your reaction to the latest developments, and if you could talk about this mass purging that has occurred of people at the Kennedy Center.
15: Yeah, and thank you again for having us. And thank you, Bamuti, for sharing those thoughts. I could not agree with you more. Hands Off the Arts was out there on Friday. We've been out there every Friday rallying and protesting the authoritarian overreach into arts and culture in our country at the Kennedy Center. And we were there on Friday, and it was a thing of joy. We were so happy to see that name finally come down off the building. It really does mean something. We have been fighting for it since it went up in December. But I want to be very clear that this is just the first step in rebuilding the trust that has been lost. The Kennedy Center has been impoverished by this administration and by the chairman, who is Donald Trump, and he is still the boss there. Yes, I was fired in August, and alongside of my dance programming colleagues, and many other people have been fired, but the firings are still happening. They're still attacking the workers, recently firing the box office employees as in a violation of their union contract.
0: I just want to talk about some of the artists who have said no and ask you, Mallory Miller, about Hands Off the Arts and your protests there at the Kennedy Center. Philip Glass, the Washington National Opera, Bella Fleck, Stephen Schwartz, composer of Wicked, the New York City Ballet, Renee Fleming, Martha Graham Dance Company. Hamilton, the hugely popular musical, was set to be staged at the Kennedy Center to honor the 250th anniversary of the Declaration of Independence. But after Trump was appointed chair, Lin-Manuel Miranda, the show's creator, said the show would not engage with the institution while it is the Trump-Kennedy Center. interesting to see what will happen now. Alvin Ailey, American Dance Theater, San Francisco Ballet, Let Freedom Ring, for the first time in 20 years, an annual concert celebrating Dr. Martin Luther King, featuring artists like Aretha Franklin and Leslie Odom, was held not at the Kennedy Center, but at the Howard Theater, a few miles away, and the Brentano Quartet with Xinyun Huang. Very interesting lists of artists. One, do you think that Trump announced that they were going to be renovating the Kennedy Center, which is why they closed it, that it was really that so many artists had said no, there were not enough artists to be at the Kennedy Center, and what Hands Off the Arts is doing, Mallory?
15: I said impoverished before, and I think what I mean by that is both, yeah, the financial side of things. I don't know how the organization is still open right now, given everything that's happened, but also the impoverishment of the arts. There are no arts right now at the Kennedy Center, or scant few. Millennium Stage, which is a program that used to be a part of the Social Impact Department, is still running, and the National Symphony Orchestra is still playing, or they played their last concert last weekend. But there are not shows, and you are right to bring up all of those artists who have withdrawn their participation from the Kennedy Center as a result of this. I have always believed that the community and the power of people here in Washington and across the country is a vital piece of the fight here for the Kennedy Center. And so what Hands Off the Arts has been doing has been gathering that community. We have gathered hundreds of people for protests, including last week, including in December, and including the very day that Judge Cooper gave us his ruling. It was meant to be a vigil for John F. Kennedy's memorial on the occasion of his 109th birthday, but it quickly turned into a celebration because of the great news about the stoppage of the closure and the idea that the name would finally come off the building. And we're still gathering that community. We still have our Friday protests every single Friday at 6:30 p.m. at the steps of the Kennedy Center. And our campaign is to stop the closure and to save the jobs. And we need our community to show up and be in that space with us to prove our power to the Board of Trustees, to the president, to continue to keep a spotlight on this issue.
8: I wanted to ask Mark Bamuthi Joseph, you were fired as well from your role as vice president and artistic director of the Kennedy Center Social Impact Initiative. Could you talk about that firing and the work that you were doing that was so vital to the Kennedy Center?
14: Yeah. We were among the first let go, which I kind of hold as a badge of honor, if I'm being honest.

0: all of us access to the impulse of creativity. You cannot be enfranchised as an American if you do not have access to inspiration. So how do we invest in that long term? My feeling as the first vice president of social impact specifically, my feeling was that it was the Kennedy Center's responsibility to create protocols and vectors for investment in artists, not when they're on stages, but in the spaces beforehand, and to widen the cultural radius as expansively as possible, to not only invest in local cultural organizations and cultural artists, but also to do work like the Cartography Project, which was an initiative that invested in Black composers all over the country who were given the mandate to create works of opera and symphony that were inspired by Black dignity. The Cartography Project was an initiative that literally mapped Black dignity from Houston to Seattle, from New Orleans to Ohio. That was one of more than 20 different programs. We had an annual budget exceeding $3 million that we invested in the infrastructure, in the constitutionally guaranteed infrastructure of creativity and towards an equitable horizon across the country.
1: Very quickly, Bamuthi, I want to get your response to these remarks by President Trump last year about the Kennedy Center.
2: We don't need woke at the Kennedy Center. We don't need some of the shows were terrible. They're a disgrace that they were even put on. So I'll be there until such time as it gets to be running right.
1: And we don't need woke at the Kennedy Center. A lot of jokes have been made showing pictures of President Trump falling asleep in all different places, including his cabinet meetings. But Bamuthi, your response in these last 30 seconds.
0: We don't need algae in the reflecting pool. What we do need is a Department of Education. What we do need are funds for cancer research. What we do need is our national parks open. And what we do need is a home for artists. Who authors the American imagination more than artists? I would much rather be awake in an inspired America than asleep at the wheel like this authoritarian president.
1: Mark Bamuthi Joseph, we want to thank you for being with us. A renowned artist and playwright fired from his role as Vice President Artistic Director of the Kennedy Center Social Impact Initiative last year. And we want to thank Mallory Miller, also a programming officer at the Kennedy Center, fired last year, co-founder of now Hands Off the Arts. That does it for our show. We are in Belfast, Northern Ireland, because tonight at the Queen's Film Theater at 6:30, the documentary about Democracy Now, Steal the Story, Please, will be the opening documentary at Docs Ireland. Thanks so much to everyone here at Northern Visions TV, Community TV for Belfast and Northern Ireland, Dave Heigenman, and Dean Hagen, and Dave Caskey, and Jamie Finland, and Kieran O'Brolahan, Eamon Higgins, Shauna Lawson, Simon Gallagher, Jeff Williams, and Alva Lynch. I'll be back on Thursday, headed to Vermont. We'll be in Burlington at the Vermont International Film Festival, then on to Brattleboro and St. Johnsbury and Montpelier. Look forward to seeing folks in Vermont. I'm Amy Goodman in Belfast, Northern Ireland, with Juan Gonzalez.
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Hey everybody. It's time for Be Kind Rewind, your 80s show. I'm Kim J. Simpson. Really glad to be back with you. I'm part of the Be Kind Rewind community. I hope you are too. But I take turns with Melinda B. and Lace of Fur and DJ Alejo, and we play songs from the 80s. What direction we go within that little tent? Actually, it's a really big tent. Yeah, it varies. So right now we are listening to the icy questioning sounds of Yazoo. Searching. One of the questions they ask themselves, I'm sure, is are we Yaz or are we Yazoo? Americans knew them as Yaz, sharing the name of the great Boston Red Sox outfielder Carl Yastrzemski, nickname Yaz. But for some reason, Yazoo was deemed inappropriate for the U.S., already taken, maybe by a label, I don't know. So there were Yazoo out there. The song is called Tuesday. Hint, hint, Tuesday. Man, oh man, what a lot of songs about Tuesday I have. I've been meaning to celebrate our new day. We've been on Friday for such a long time on Be Kind Rewind. We switched to Tuesday, and I felt the urge to celebrate in my way. That day is today. Tuesday.

I can't wait to share with you this next song by Jimmy Spheeris. Didn't come out till much later, but it was recorded in 84, and what a version of Tuesday Afternoon it is. He passed away not long after he recorded this. We'll talk more about Jimmy Spheeris and his legend and his mystique after this upcoming set. Enjoy. It's Be Kind Rewind here on Tuesday on 91.7 FM, KOOP, Austin's community station.

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That's a version of Ruby Tuesday we're listening to by a Vancouver group called Numb. Can you hear? Can you hear the Ruby Tuesday? Goodbye, hear that? Good Tuesday. Actually, I don't hear it at all. Ha. Huh. Tuesday songs on today's show. Kim J. Simpson with you on Be Kind Rewind. We just heard from, as the Quebec French would call them, des hommes sans chapeau. Men without hats. The nerve of those guys not wearing hats. How do they do the simple gesture of tipping your hat? What do they do? Their flowing hair and their flaming eyes. All will cry, beware, beware. Weave a circle round them thrice. All right, never mind. That song was called On Tuesday, and it came out on their 1987 Pop Goes the World album, and that was Ian Anderson of Jethro Tull playing flute. So many other 80s bands were nervously playing their synthesized flute parts, and Men Without Hats said, we are going to call Ian Anderson. We're just going to call him up and say, can you play on our song? And what do you know? Ian Anderson answered and said, he must have known about their jesterly minstrelsy credentials from their safety dance video. He probably found them beyond reproach, so he got out his flute and played On Tuesday. Maybe it was on a Tuesday, but the song was called On Tuesday. And this is Tuesday. Be Kind Rewind happens on Tuesday. I'm a little bit afraid that Gunther Tutte or Al Schnauzer will walk through the door and say, it's actually Thursday. It's not Tuesday. But I'm just gonna roll with it and trust my instinct that it's actually Tuesday. Before that, we heard the Scottish, actually, not they're not Scottish at all. They're British. They're from London. The Loft doing On a Tuesday. Sitting in their bedsit, I'm sure. Their loft, perhaps. And, yeah. Came out in 1985. Peter Astor from that group was also in the Weather Prophets. A lot of those guys became, like, NME writers and stuff. They were wry and spry with the pen. Before that, we heard from Jimmy Spheeris, interesting guy from Alabama whose family was a carnival family. They traveled. And then he thought, I don't want to do the carnival anymore. I want to do singer-songwriting. And he went to New York and met Richie Havens. And Richie Havens said, hey, I'll help you. And he ended up recording a few albums, not four albums in the 70s. And then he took a break for 4 years and released, or actually, well, if he released this album, he put out in 1984, it was on the down low. But that's the song we heard it from. He died soon after that. And so anyway, there's a mystique. There's a something about his history that generates cult interest. Jimmy Spheeris doing the Moody Blues Tuesday afternoon with 80s aplomb. This is Co-op Radio, Austin's community station. Let's keep the Tuesday songs rolling, if you please. I heard your request. I'm going to play now an 80s version of Ruby Tuesday, another one, this time done by Nazareth with those distinctive vocals by Dan McCafferty.

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Kim J. Simpson here with you on Be Kind Rewind. I stand before some challenging music from Denmark. Challenging and conceptual from 1984. And it's called On Tuesday, Therefore. It's got a place on this show. It's the new Jungle Orchestra. That last song here on this Tuesday celebration of Tuesday. On Tuesday, was by Primal Scream from Scotland, doing Gentle Tuesday. That's a wink to Lacifer, who played that song some time ago. Hope she doesn't mind me pilfering that from her playlist of yesteryear. Primal Scream is always a... They give me a little giggle there, because they never scream. They never even sound primal. They sound quite premeditated and careful. And their chord changes are... carefully constructed. Yes, indeed. Primal Scream. Kind of like the group before that was The Deal, college band from University of Virginia, Charlottesville, doing Tuesday Gone to Ruin. And like so many power pop bands of the era, they can't sound sad. They can't sound negative. Tuesday Gone to Ruin, they sing cheerfully. And it's always sadness with a smile in the world of power pop. A bad day at the candy shop. Hop around. I feel so negative. Hop, hop, hop. So depressed. Smile, smile, smile. Before that, we heard from Nazareth, the 1980s version of Nazareth. Isn't that interesting? If you are aware of the Nazareth of the 70s, maybe you're not so aware of the Nazareth of the 80s, because the Nazareth of the 70s is the Nazareth that gave them their renown. There they were in the 80s doing quite a fine cover of Ruby Tuesday from the 60s. Ah, my head's in a whirl. Let's do some more power pop here. Power poppers really enjoyed the day Tuesday, so they are thumbs up on this show. But after that, we will shift gears a little bit. The Hummingbirds are from Australia. And this song that I've got all queued up is called Yes, Tuesday from 1989. It's Be Kind Rewind. I'm Kim J. Simpson. This is Co-op Radio, Austin's community station, 91.7 FM and at koop.org.

Live from Austin, it's Tuesday afternoon. That's the Jack Sharp Big Band doing Suddenly Last Tuesday. It's actually a classic British jazz song by Tubby Haynes that they're paying tribute to off of an album called Catalyst. Kim J. Simpson here with you on Co-op Radio, Austin's community station. Celebrating Tuesday today. Hope that's cool with you. Hope it's groovy. The Smithereens think it's groovy. That song was Groovy Tuesday. Sure do like that band. And yeah, Pat D'Anizio passed away some time ago. Sad loss. What a great album from 1986, especially for you. And they just pumped out good stuff throughout the rest of the decade and beyond. Before that, we heard from the Finnish band Broadcast, thumping that bass, making you dance. You Should Have Been Dancing. The sequel that the Bee Gees never put out. You Should Have Been Dancing. 1981 is when that came out. Started the set out with the Happy Hummingbirds. Actually, they're just called the Hummingbirds, but I tend to want to put the word happy before most power pop band names. Yeah. Tuesday was the name of the song from 1989. More Tuesday fun coming up here on Be Kind Rewind. Let's see here. It's interesting. That song I played that Lacifer played a long time ago, Gentle Tuesday. Our show was on Friday when she played that. I just thought of that. Up next is the Broken Hearts doing Tuesday Evening Girl. They are from Hartford, Connecticut. The Broken Hearts. Not to be confused with the current touring Tom Petty tribute band, The Broken Hearts. This is a different Broken Hearts. Tuesday Evening Girl they will play for us.

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0: on Friday. Can you believe that? Algebra Suicide from Chicago. Algebra Suicide is a name that resonates with me because I was always suicidal in algebra class as a high schooler when that song came out. And all these other songs, if algebra was involved, I was feeling a tad uncomfortable. Maybe, well, algebra uncomfortable. Maybe they should have called themselves that. Soften it just a tad. Feminine Squared was the name of the album that was on. Before that, we heard from Orthotonics from Richmond, Virginia. Not a Charlottesville band, so maybe they weren't a college band. Was that a burn? Or I don't know. I hope it wasn't. Hope it didn't come off that way. Anyway, song called Tuesday. Let's go see art, she says. And ever since I heard that song some time ago, whenever I'm seeing art, I think we will go see art in the way she sings it. And maybe you'll do the same. Orthotonics. Before that, we heard from the Broken Hearts. They were a power pop band, so in my mind, they're the Happy Broken Hearts. There I go again. Tuesday Evening Girl was the name of this song. I will be right back after these words.
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till Tuesday have been tapping their feet, wondering if they merit inclusion on today's Tuesday celebration. Well, we captured this midstream here. The song plays and I smell clove cigarettes and lots of cologne and perfume. Bottles of Dracar Noir. Anyway, little taste of Till Tuesday. Big hit for them in 1985. Soon she's going to tell me to shut up. Man, oh man, Amy Mann.

Ah, the first part of that little jig and reel was by Maggie Boyle from Ireland. It was called Pancake Tuesday. What a great title to include with today's Tuesday celebration songs. And it's from the 80s, 1987. It sounds nothing like the other songs I've played today, but if it's called Pancake Tuesday, this programmer's going to try to get your song called that on the radio. Happening. Before that, we heard from the French musician Daniel Dock, along with Mr. Bill Pritchard from Staffordshire. He was doing the very wry and arch lyrics and vocal delivery for the song Pigalle, which is a neighborhood in Paris. Pigalle on a Tuesday is charming. My favorite line in that song that always rings in my mind. We were disarmed. Okay. See if I can get this right by memory here. We were disarmed by the Europop, that seductive slop. Yeah. Bill Pritchard is a clever lyricist who is more popular in France for some reason. Singing in English, and I just don't get it. Before that, we heard from J.J. Sparks and the City Gents. The album is called Brixton Blue Beat, so I will just throw it out there that maybe they're from Brixton. Song was called Sunday, Monday, Tuesday, Wednesday. Celebrating other days. I'm not such a Tuesday snob. But, you know, Thursday, Friday, and Saturday, we're left out of that. Started the set out with the Boston band Gang Green doing voices. Carrie, paying tribute to their Boston fellow citizens, Till Tuesday, who had a big hit that same year. With the same song. There's, you know, the punk version can be a sticky, silly thing, but there are bands that do it right, and they have a certain artistry to them. Gang Green is one of them. Circle Jerks are another. I'd say the Dickies are definitely another one. All right, let's move along. We heard a lady named Maggie Boyle from Ireland. Perhaps we could call her Mrs. Green, but this next group really is called Mrs. Green. They're from San Francisco. They put out an album called Mrs. Green. And the song I'm going to play is, guess what? Tuesday.

Well, greetings from Eurodisco land. Laissez-moi danser, Monday, Tuesday. Name of this song. I gotta fix that. I gotta fix that real quick.

Yeah. Dalida, Italian French. I had to make sure that on the title of the song it said Tuesday in it, because today's been all about Tuesday. But, you know, the song before that didn't have the word Tuesday in it, but it was a Mardi Gras song. It's not Mardi Gras, but you should use this song for your future Mardi Gras celebration, the one that we just heard, anyway. Eric Paul and the Tuco Boozy Dixie Band celebrating Fat Tuesday. We have a big fat place for that on this particular Tuesday celebration. Came out in 1984. Before that, we heard from another Scottish group called The Questions, but they didn't sound at all searching or questioning. They sounded very cheerful and unquestioning. The singer sounded, in fact, a bit like George Michael's copycat cousin. We started the set out with the group Mrs. Green, featuring the nephew of Chris Hillman, David Curtis. They were kind of a college band founded at San Francisco State University. Recorded for the Berserkly label. And shame on me earlier for calling Maggie Pancake Tuesday Boyle Irish. She was British. She was so good at playing that British music that I just kind of made that assumption.

0: All right, that song's starting to get on my nerves. back to Yazoo. Stick around for Le Château d'Adio coming up. It is a show of high dissonance, so I hope you stick around. In fact, it's such a show of high dissonance. Do you mind me calling your show that, Rocky?
1: No, not a bit.
0: Not a bit, he says. Le Château d'Adio, a show of high dissonance. I don't even know if I'm saying that right, but anyway, it kind of sounds like it would go with Le Château d'Adio. I'm going to play a palate cleanser, which is something that might happen in the neighborhood of Pigalle in Paris, which we talked about earlier. This is a group from an Australia group with kind of a metal edge, and maybe we will, that'll be an interesting change-up from what's been going on, and then Rocky can change it up some more if he pleases. Anyway, of course, this song by the Australian group Heaven is called Tuesday Morning. It's going to have Tuesday in it. See you tomorrow. I will be in for the International Folk Bazaar celebrating Iceland National Day. Lots of my favorite Icelandic music tomorrow, so hope you can tune in at 12 o'clock.

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My name is Rocky, and Le Chateau is your home for the finest vintage rock and psychedelic adventure. I hope you can stick around for the next hour and a half. I have a playlist that I believe will meet with your approval. Thanks to Kim Simpson for another great Be Kind Rewind. 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He'll be focusing on Iceland. I'm pretty sure it is going to be very interesting. It always is on the International Folk Bazaar. 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I mean anytime, with comments or requests. 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
1: 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My name is Rocky. This is Le Chateau Daddio on Co-op Radio, and we just heard Blind Faith with Had to Cry Today from a self-titled album from 1969 on ATCO, I believe the only album that I'm aware of. There may have been some bootlegs afterwards. But Ginger Baker, Rick Gretsch, Eric Clapton, and Steve Winwood. And before that, we had The Byrds with Space Odyssey from the notorious Byrd Brothers, 1968 on Columbia, is how we started this show. 512-472-5667 if you have any suggestions or feedback, whatever. I'd love to hear from you. Or you can email Rocky at coop.org with any comments or requests. I don't think I have any requests for this week. I don't know how that happened. Anyway, coming up next, speaking of Ginger Baker and the Blind Faith, here's the Baker Gurvitz Army with People from 1975. Thanks for being here, man. I hope you're having a really good day.

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1: 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That was the Beacon Street Union with Mystic Morning from the Eyes of the Beacon Street Union, their debut album from 1968 on MGM. They only had one other release, which was called Clown Died in Marvin Gardens. And occasionally I'll hear some of that, they're from Boston, and a really big component of the Bostonian sound. And occasionally I'll hear bands from the Bostonian sound era on Radio Still Screams with Rock and Roll George coming on every Monday at 3. If you want to catch his back episode, you can click on the show page at co-op.org and do so for 2 weeks following the initial broadcast. And before the Beacon Street Union, we had good old Bachman Turner Overdrive with Hold Back the Water from their self-titled debut from 73 on Mercury out of Winnipeg, Manitoba, Canada. And that is the hometown of Doug the Canuck. Many of you will know that Doug the Canuck was the proprietor of This Great White North on Friday afternoons for many, many years before he moved back home. I think during the pandemic was the reason for that move, I believe. Anyway, if you're out there listening today, Doug, that one's for you, bud. And we started that set with the Baker Gurvitz Army with People from their Elysian Encounter album from 1975. They were Paul and Adrian Gurvitz, who were former members of the bands Gun and Three Man Army, joining up with Ginger Baker, formerly of Cream and Blind Faith. And they had three albums from 75 to 76. I do believe there's been a bunch of live recordings released in the 90s and the 2000s, and I should probably look those up. I would be willing to bet that they are pretty good live recordings. 512-472-5667 if you'd like to check in today, or you can email Rocky at KOOP.org as we continue with a group calling themselves Bacon Fat.

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1: 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It's 519 here on a beautiful afternoon. My name is Rocky, and Le Chateau is your home for the finest vintage rock and psychedelic adventure anywhere on the planet. I hope you're enjoying it today. I'm trying to back up that statement, actually. Latest set began with a group called Bacon Fat with Up the Line from their 1970 album Grease One for Me on Blue Horizon. And then we had the Bow Street Runners out of Fayetteville, North Carolina. Not normally what I think of when I think of North Carolina music, but we heard American Talking Blues from their self-titled album from 1970 on the BT Puppy label. And then Lee Michaels gave us What Now, America, from the 1970 album Barrel on A&M. Seemed appropriate for the time. You know, if you'd have told me when I was a kid what America would look like in 2026, I would not believe you. Yeah, they're holding UFC matches on the White House lawn, and half of that complex looks like a bomb crater. And it reminds me kind of the bread and circuses thing I heard about the fall of the Roman Empire. It wasn't conquered from the outside. It was destroyed from within. And I might add that the opinions expressed here are simply mine and may not reflect those of the Co-op Radio's board of directors, staff, members, volunteers, or underwriters. And interesting enough about Lee Michaels' album Barrel, you know who the drummer on that was? It was Barry Smith from right here in Austin, better known as Frosty, who was a member of several different iterations bands here in Austin, including Soul Hat, Sweat Hog, the Imperial Golden Crown Harmonizers, the Sunspots, and Tex Thomas and the Dangling Wranglers, a band that I love dearly. So Frosty had a great experience while he was still with us. And what can you do about America? Well, you can get funky. We heard the Chambers Brothers with Funky from their Greatest Hits album from 1971 on Columbia. And thus we are all caught up here at 521 and a half here in the capital city as we continue with a group called Arnold Bean here at Le Chateau Daddio. Thanks for joining me today. I hope you're having a really, really good one.

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2: 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Not only are there tons of music shows around, but we have a lot of news and public affairs programming as well, generally running from around 1 to 3 in the afternoons, and sometimes occasionally creeping in from 6 to 7 on weekdays. My name is Rocky. This is Le Chateau Daddy-O. Hope you're having a really good one. Our latest set began with Captain Marvel from the group Arnold Bean from their Cosmic Bean album from 1969, and we heard the good old Grateful Dead with Born Cross-Eyed from Anthem of the Sun, 1968, on Warner Brothers 7 Arts. The two times I've seen the Dead, I was definitely cross-eyed. And then we had Cavus Jute out of Sydney, Australia, with Odyssey from their 1971 album Wide Open on Infinity, actually their only album, sadly. And speaking of only albums, we heard Arzachel with Queen Street Gang off their self-titled one and only from 1969 on Evolution. They actually started out being a group called Uriel, and their lead guitarist Steve Hillage took off, and then they called themselves Egg for a while, and then they got a recording contract, and Hillage came back, and they were Arzachel, and released their album on Evolution, their one and only album, actually. 512-472-5667. If you'd like to check in, you can email Rocky at KOOP.org. Here's a group named CAC to move us forward here on a beautiful Tuesday afternoon.

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June the 24th, we'll have a live DJ over at the Carpenter Hotel again. And two instances in July about that. More information on our website, koop.org. We just heard a group called Tucky Buzzard from their self-titled one and only album from 1971, Time Will Be Your Doctor. Thank you, Capitol Records. And before that, we had a group called CAC. I guess it's CAC, K-A-K, CAC, from their self-titled one and only album from 1969 called Triology. That was the name of the tune there. And it's going to be a little time for me to get on out of here. I see Ken Z walking through the door out there, eager to bring you Heartbeats Indigenous Hour here on Co-op Radio. Be sure and stay tuned for that. We're headed out today with the Electric Flag with Another Country from the 1968 album A Long Time Coming on Columbia. My name is Rocky. I'll be back next week for more of the Chateau d'Adio. 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

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One earth, one sky, one ocean. All my relations, for all my ancestors. Kenzi aquí, su mesero mestizo, con voces y sonidos del mundo nuestro, on Heartbeats. OCO, welcome and bienvenidos. Vivimos aquí todavía en 91.7 FM since 1994, deep in the heart of the Lone Star State, on occupied Turtle Island, Hoka. We continually honor the caretakers and colonized communities of this land where we stand, including the Tonkawa, Tejas, Comanche, and all indigenous non-human species who've called Austin home, recognized or not, by the modern capitalist governments of the USA, Mexico, and Texas. Oshtag.

And bonjour to you. Thank you for tuning in. Bonjour. Hello, as they say in Ojibwe country. On our new intro song, that was Pishon from Jewish Ojibwe singer Tamara Podemski with the band Spirit Moons. And Kinsey here saying, I hope you like it. They'll take us out at 7 o'clock tonight with another song. And we've still got the Eagle Bear Singers, of course, from the Smoke Signal soundtrack with John Wayne's Teeth, of course. Sherman Alexie's humor there. Well, y'all, iconic composer Joe Jackson was just in Austin, and so we've got some songs from him. I know, he's not technically indigenous, but I was listening to him back in the day, and it is the week of summer solstice here on Turtle Island, so our indigenous animal voices are coming up with three sources of sea lions from both the east and west coasts. We'll hear them presented by Connecticut's Mystic Aquarium, Devereux 12, and Seago Nature, all three producers on YouTube, of course. Like I say, stick around Joe Jackson after this, but right now I want to thank our neighbor Luke from Environment Texas, the Citizen Lobby, noticing how the Marine Mammal Protection Act that saved many of our swimming relatives since '72 is now itself threatened by Congress.

0: sea lions can rotate their hips, which means they can sit upright and actually walk on land. Seals can't do that, so they move by scooting on their bellies. Sea lions have large front flippers and use them to fly through the water. Seals rely on their back flippers, moving side to side to swim. So if it looks like it can walk and has little ears, it's a sea lion.
1: If it's flopping around with no external ear flaps, that's a seal.
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So looking back through my collection, I didn't realize, I don't know how long I've had Night and Day 2 from Joe Jackson. This dates to 2008. Very much a New York piece of work, musical work. But we're going to hear a couple of classic Joe Jackson tunes from the early 80s when so many good people were succumbing to AIDS. Right now, this is Just Because from the iconic 80s LGBTQ New York artist Joe Jackson off of Night and Day 2, like I say, 2008. It's Just Because. Lots of early world beat music tonight. Not that much Indian stuff, and only one new Indian artist, two twin sisters I'm going to be introducing you to here shortly on Heartbeats Indigenous Hour from Co-op.

And I hope you got to welcome Joe Jackson to Austin just this past weekend. Great stuff. And we got to get Jimmy Kimmel laughing about goings-on recently in New York. Big congrats to the Knicks, of course.

The Trump family is offering a special commemorative coin with his head on it for the UFC event for the low, low price of only $11,999.99. You can see, though, it's a beautiful coin. Julius UF Caesar is pictured. This is 1 ounce of pure PF70 rated gold. Just by comparison, an ounce of PF70 rated gold in coin form without his head on it goes for about $4,500. So this is a deal. If you read the fine print, which they would prefer you do not do, you will learn that the coin is intended for individual enjoyment only and not for investment purposes. This is not political, has nothing to do with any political campaign. It is not legal tender and has no face value. You really have to hand it to Trump. I mean, it takes a special kind of con man to sell your supporters money they cannot spend anyplace.

So, like I say, we've got the summer solstice coming up this weekend, and I had to get just one short traditional Indian piece on the air here before summer kicks in full gear to Austin, Texas. And I hope you enjoyed our Joe Jackson tune. We've got two more, a twofer for Pride Month on the way. And like I say, early world beat from Peter Gabriel, Baba Mal, and Yusun Dor later on in Heartbeats. And it's a 49 song. Gonna have a good time.

On June 28, 1969, patrons of the Stonewall Inn in New York City fought back against a police raid and sparked a movement that changed the world. That night of resistance gave rise to pride marches, landmark civil rights protections, and decades of hard-won visibility for LGBTQ people everywhere. The road hasn't been easy. LGBTQ individuals still face higher rates of discrimination, and the weight of that in mental health, substance use, and isolation is real and documented. But so is the resilience. This month, Co-op Radio celebrates Stonewall's legacy by affirming what those brave people declared in 1969, that every human being deserves dignity, safety, and the freedom to live authentically. Happy Pride.

Senegalese singer in the Fulani language. Listen to me, we are all the same family of relations. That's Baba Ma from his Nomad Soul CD on Island Records, the late 90s.

I love those multicultural messages from indigenous sources. Mbolo from the Nomad Soul CD. And we've got Youssoundour coming up later. Senegal plays the World Cup this summer, right? How about some competitive World Cup joy for this sad summer planet?

And next, I want to introduce you to twin sisters Ibeyi. It's I-B-E-Y-E, Ibeyi, from Cuba. Especially next week, we're going to feature more of their work on Co-op's Heartbeats Indigenous Hour here on your Radio for People, Not for Profit. These two twin sisters sing in English, French, Spanish, and occasionally Yoruba. So from 2022, let's hear something healthy from Naomi and Lisa Diaz. This is Juice of the Mandarins, a little orange juice for

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Got a public service message coming up from the Immigrant Legal Resource Center here in the state of Texas. So I hope you'll stick around for that. 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

Little music from TV's Northern Exposure, of course. David Schwartz theme from that wonderful program that disappeared and has never come back to TV that I know of, broadcast anyway. In the background now, it's Rumi Yachta with The Spirit Never Dies off their Urupampa CD. Little Musica Andina for you. Todos tenemos derechos constitucionales. I do not wish to speak with you is the word to give from the red card if you are stopped or you know someone who might get stopped by ICE, the immigrant, infamous immigrant enforcement situation. I do not wish to speak with you, answer your questions, sign or hand you any documents based on my Fifth Amendment rights under the U.S. Constitution. I do not give you permission to enter my home based on my Fourth Amendment rights under the Constitution unless you have a warrant to enter, signed by a judge or signed by a magistrate with my name on it that you slide under my door.

I do not give you permission to search any of my belongings based upon my Fourth Amendment rights. I choose to exercise those constitutional rights. A la migra.

Some wonderful, rather early music, World Beat, from Peter Gabriel's Passion, the soundtrack to The Last Temptation of Christ, which was a film by Martin Scorsese from 1989. This is a different drum featuring yet another Senegalese singer for tonight's indigenous program, Youssou N'Dour. He was all over Peter Gabriel's tours, as well as recordings from the wonderful Real World label out of England. 1989 with Youssou N'Dour and Peter. Well, we've got a Beatles cover coming up from Youssou N'Dour's sampler, Best Of sampler. I'll leave it to you to be surprised by the Beatles cover that he took on board. Perfect for Pride Month.

of These, Hope, from Peter Gabriel, and A World Ensemble from 1989's Real World release, Passion, music from the soundtrack.

And once again, in the Ojibwe language, Tamara Podemski's Asema. We're offering tobacco, and we say Megwitch. Thank you, in Ojibwe. Music by Jimmy Waldo on the Spirit Nation first CD, Winter Moons. They had a second one with a different singer.

Asema tobacco, which a lot of folks will be offering on the solstice, which is coming up this Saturday, the 20th of June for 2026. Going to be a gathering at 900 Springdale. We'll be looking for you in the evening, actually all afternoon, but mainly in the evenings, presented by Solar Austin, the folks that put the array on top of the co-op studios. So maybe we'll see you out there. That's Saturday, like I say, for the solstice. And a happy seasonal offerings and blessings to you.

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It is KOOP HD1, HD3, Hornsby, and Austin.

0: All right. Good evening and welcome to Co-op Radio here in Austin, Texas, this muggy 16th day of June 2026. This is Dave Jaffe on Folkville. First of all, thanks to Ken Z for another interesting Heartbeats Indigenous Hour. We've got some great tunes lined up for you tonight. It's my brother Rick's birthday, so we have some songs for him, plus a fun Two for Tuesday. But first this. The views expressed here are not necessarily the views of Co-op Radio or its board of directors, volunteers, staff, or underwriters. Okay, Ken's a little bit early, so we've got like a minute left before we switch off the FM. So let me go ahead and play that switch, and then we'll get back to some music.
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0: Okay. Took care of all that business. So last week I played Bruce Springsteen's Tougher Than the Rest for my wife, Leslie. And here's another one that I used to play for her.